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1: And with strong winds and heavy rains, leaving more than 89,000 households without power. At least one person has died, and authorities now fear those heavy rains could trigger life-threatening mudslides. In the Midwest, severe storms have caused major flooding in several states, including Indiana, where at least five people have died and where the rain is expected to continue throughout the day. President Trump has approved an emergency declaration, now freeing up federal aid money. And Supreme Court Chief Justice John Roberts has set Tuesday as the deadline for plaintiffs to respond to the Trump administration's emergency request to lift a lower court injunction and to allow construction to continue on the White House ballroom project. That is just one of the legal cases that we will talk with Attorney General Todd Blanch about in just a moment. But first, Fox News correspondent Alex Hogan is at the White House. Hello, Alex.
2: Good morning, Shannon. According to the FBI, violent crime in 2025 plummeted to its biggest one-year drop on record. President Trump is in Bedminster, New Jersey this weekend at his golf course, although he started the weekend pointing to these new numbers.
3: We achieved the single largest reduction in violent crime in American history. I just want to thank all of the people in this room.
2: President Trump praising law enforcement at the Nassau County Police Academy Friday, while joined by Attorney General Todd Blanch and FBI Director Kash Patel. Trump also took aim at Democrats.
3: We call them Democrats now because their policies are so dumb. Fighting to defund the police.
2: According to the FBI, from 2024 to 2025, violent crime decreased by about 9%. Homicides decreased by 18%, dropping to a 20-year low. Rape decreased by more than 7%, and robbery went down 18%. At the event, the president also addressed the conflict in Iran. It comes amid new scrutiny over the USS Abraham Lincoln. The aircraft carrier's nine-month deployment includes more than 6 months at sea without a port call, with reports of low supplies and deteriorating mental health on board.
4: No.
3: Not nearly long enough.
2: Thank Democrats everybody. Now slamming Trump over that comment.
5: He's going to spend his weekend at his luxury golf course, not thinking one bit about the troops who he's put in harm's way for a war of choice that he and Hegseth are losing.
2: Meantime, here at home, several high-profile cases moving forward this week. A former official at the Southern Poverty Law Center arrested. Heidi Barrich faces charges of conspiracy to commit wire fraud, conspiracy to submit false statements to a bank, and conspiracy to commit money laundering. According to prosecutors, more than $4 million in donor funds were secretly funneled to people connected to extremist groups, including through paid informants. The SPLC denies wrongdoing and calls this case politically motivated. In another separate case Friday, Dr. Anthony Fauci declined a request to appear before a second Senate panel after the Homeland Security Committee voted to hold him in contempt. During his hearing in July, Dr. Anthony Fauci invoked the Fifth Amendment more than 100 times. Shannon.
1: All right, Alex Hogan reporting from the White House. Alex, thank you very much. So joining us now, newly confirmed U.S. Attorney General Todd Blanch. Good to have you with us today.
6: Thank you. Good to be here.
1: We'll try to get to some of those legal issues, but first I want to play something the president said about you Friday. He's clearly a big fan. Here's what he said.
3: He's got a shot at being the greatest ever. If he remains tough and strong, he'll never change. Are you going to change your ways? I don't think so. If he doesn't change his ways, he's going to go down as the best.
1: So, you know, this is what critics say. You were his personal attorney. You guys have been through the trenches and a lot of things, but now you're the attorney general. So how will you break with the president if you see things legally differently than he does?
6: I mean, the president loves disagreement, he wants to get counsel from all of his leaders. That is just that, counsel. It doesn't mean you're just saying yes to him. And what he and I share the exact same goals for this country. When it comes to the Department of Justice, it's restoring the rule of law to this country, combating crime, and that's what we saw. We were in Long Island together celebrating, really, and we have a lot more work to do, but celebrating the most historic drop in violent crime since they started keeping the stat. And so we have a lot of good things happening at the Department of Justice, and I'm excited to really get going over the next several months and continuing to do the job.
1: And you feel like you'll be able to tell him no if your legal analysis disagrees with where he wants you to go?
6: I think he would expect me to tell him no. It's not whether I feel like I could. I think that the president, there's a misnomer about President Trump, which is that he calls me up, wakes up in the morning, calls me up and says, you know, Todd, go prosecute this. That's absolutely not the case. President Trump, and he truths about this. He talks to the American people about this. He wants a Department of Justice. He wants law enforcement out there arresting bad guys and making, you know, clean, like we did in D.C., like we've done in Memphis.

0: where we're really cleaning up the streets and making our communities safe, letting our kids go to school without fear, letting folks go to restaurants without worrying about getting mugged. And so he and I share the same vision for this country. And if he and I have disagreements or if there's something that he has questions about legally, that it's my job to talk to him about those issues, which I have done for many years and I will continue to do.
1: Okay, let's talk about one of the hurdles you had to get past, not only with Democrats, but with Republicans, to get to where you are now, officially confirmed. It had to do with this anti-weaponization fund, all of this stemming from a settlement over an IRS contractor leaking the president's tax records. You have said that fund is no more. It's going away. But there are objections from Democrats who don't believe it's actually dead. Here is Senator Adam Schiff.
2: He refused to put that in writing. He refused to put that under oath. And of course, that raises profound questions, given what we already know, and that is they have used Justice Department funds to pay off the president's cronies.
1: Is there any scenario in which that particular fund revives, survives? There are legal challenges as well, I know, still pending on that. Any scenario in which it comes back? Or what do you say to Democrats who say, well, there are other funds and other measures within DOJ you're using to do the same thing?
0: No, I mean, the fund is dead, or whatever word you want to use. It never started. So it's not as if the fund is coming back. It's the fund never started. And Senator Schiff is not being honest. He's not being honest with the American people, and he knows it. So he knows that I have said under oath. He knows that I have put it in writing. He knows that I have said publicly repeatedly, President Trump said during the cabinet meeting that he understood it was dead. Now, here's the difference between this rhetoric around the fund and the truth. The truth of the matter is President Trump has said for many years that he believes that the Justice Department was weaponized against a lot of Americans, not just January Sixers, but a lot of Americans that had the Justice Department used against them, and it really hurt them financially. He's talked about that on the campaign trail and up to this very recently. He will not stop saying that. And guess what? I agree with him. The Department of Justice over the last several years was weaponized against some people, but we are not using the anti-weaponization fund to compensate. To the extent that anybody in this country feels that a tort has been committed against them by the government, they can sue, and that's what Democrats said all along. They said, why can't you just let anybody sue the way the law allows, and that's what we're doing.
1: What about the contours of protection for the president, his sons, and the Trump Organization with respect to IRS audits? Can you clarify what remains intact from that?
0: So, and by the way, let's not forget the reason for this lawsuit is that the president, his family, multiple people within the Trump Organization had their tax records literally just shared with a lot of people and used against them. And so that's a horrible wrong that was committed against the president and many others. And by the way, nobody gets a dime. He did not get a dime. His kids don't get a dime. The Trump org does not get a dime from this settlement. But what we did do and what remains the case is that any existing audits, are no longer. Now, that
1: but
0: doesn't
1: moving
0: mean
1: forward.
0: Moving forward, there is no protection. Okay. So anything that the president files or that Trump org files going forward, that has nothing to do with it. And it also is only for the people named in the plaintiffs named in the lawsuit.
1: Okay.
0: Again, a lot of rhetoric around that was I think used by Democrats to come after me and to come after the president. But that's different than what is actually true.
1: Okay, I want to get to executive privilege because there's a new Office of Legal Counsel opinion on this saying that conversations or communications between the president and private advisors under certain circumstances will be protected. Democrats, including Congressman Robert Garcia, say it's a smokescreen. Here's what he said.
3: Imagine now any investigation that Democrats are trying to move forward, subpoenas, Todd Blanche coming back and saying, actually, we're gonna say this is we're gonna use executive privilege and not release these documents. So this is about hiding corruption. It's about allowing the president to do whatever he wants to do.
1: He calls it illegal, unconstitutional. He says courts are going to strike it down.
0: Well, by the way, it is a new legal opinion that we issue, but it was just clarifying existing OLC opinions on this issue. And certain circumstances have to indeed exist. But we have to let a president feel like he can have frank conversations with individuals and get honest feedback about running this country without the risk of it being used by him and others, like what you just heard, in a way that's inappropriate. And so this wasn't any novel legal concept. This wasn't us pushing the law beyond where it already was. It's just saying to make it crystal clear, as the Supreme Court has said, that a president has a right to have clear legal counsel from his advisors. And whether that advisor is getting paid by the federal government isn't the only condition that matters. So just because you're not getting paid, if you're providing the right type of advice, there are circumstances when it should absolutely be privileged. And this was not some new legal theory like some on the left are saying. It was just an expansion and kind of a clarification of existing legal concepts.
1: All right, speaking of the Supreme Court, you all now have an emergency petition there regarding construction on the White House ballroom complex. The 2-1 decision from the D.C. Circuit against you guys, the majority wrote, the two judges there, this ruling doesn't necessarily mean that defendants may not ultimately construct the ballroom. What it does mean is that the defendants may not do so during the district court's expeditious litigation without securing Congress's authorization as the Constitution and laws require. Why not just go to Congress?
0: Well, as we talked about, and as we just put in a brief to the Supreme Court earlier this week, we don't believe we have to go to Congress. We believe Congress has already given us the authority to do what we're doing. Many presidents have done a tremendous amount of work to the White House, as they should, and Congress has authorized them to do so. And so we have a fundamental disagreement with those two judges, as we have told the Supreme Court earlier this week. And we'll see. The Supreme Court has briefing established mm-hmm. that'll last over the next week or two, and we'll go from there. But President Trump has said for many months now, almost a year, that he has the authority to do this, and he said that because he absolutely does have the authority to do this, and we're hopeful that the Supreme Court recognizes that, and so that we can get the ballroom finished as soon as possible. Remember, yes, it is a ballroom, but it's also a meaningful upgrade and necessary part of the security of this city and the security of the president and his family. And so it's not just about a place for world leaders to come and have dinner. It's also about making sure the president, his family, guests, world leaders are safe when they're in the city.
1: Okay, before you go, too, I want to ask you about Anthony Fauci. The Senate Homeland Security Committee, on party lines, sent over a referral to DOJ about potential contempt charges. Can you give us a timeline or, idea on how that may play out?
0: We get referrals a lot, and so we did get the referral from the committee, and we're handling that case like as every American should expect, which is we're looking at it, and we're going to do everything we can. If it needs an investigation and it should be investigated, we will absolutely do that. We can't obviously comment. I know you're not asking me to on ongoing investigations, but yes, we did get the referral from the Senate.
1: Well, I've got a lot more here. We wish you could stay the full hour because there's a lot more to get to, but we appreciate your time. Thank you very much.
0: Absolutely. I would love to come back. Thank
1: you. Please do. Okay. Congresswoman Alexandria Ocasio-Cortez downplaying woke one, as Republicans say woke two is even worse. So how will Democrat socialists fare in critical primary elections this week? Our Sunday panel previews that next.
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15: So she said the other week, AOC, woke one was crazy. She's trying to back away from those comments. Why do you think she's trying to do that? Is she going to run for president?
16: I think so. But if you really look at it, they're all saying the same thing. They're all trying to disavow themselves from saying about crime. And, well, we love sanctuary cities. All the things that they said, they're now trying to disavow.
1: President Trump talking with Fox News correspondent Alexis McAdams about Democrats' efforts to downplay past positions while new policies are generating even more controversy. Let's talk about it with our Sunday panel. OutKick columnist Mary Catherine Hamm, former chief of staff to President Trump, Reince Priebus, Fox News senior political analyst Juan Williams, and Jewish Insider editor-in-chief Josh Krasauer. Welcome to everyone. So let's start there. The Atlantic says this: most members of the party's elite apparently hope that the ideas from the period will simply recede from public consciousness, mostly through silence, without their needing to repudiate woke one. They go on later in the article to say Republicans have no reason to allow that. Reince?
17: Well, I mean, there's a whole laundry list for the reasons why woke 1.0 is dead. The biggest is Donald Trump. I mean, he crushed woke 1.0. People aren't interested in changing their pronouns. And woke 1 or 2.0, people aren't interested in changing the American idea and who we are as a country. So, look, but the problem the Democrats have is that this is where their energy is. This is where middle finger politics resides. This is the debate in the Democratic Party is very, very real. It is alive and well all over the country. It doesn't matter whether you're in Milwaukee, Madison, Lansing, or Detroit. There is a division. And the problem is that if you are a black voter in Milwaukee, you are fairly conservative. You care about safe streets. You don't care about transgenderism. But if you're a rich, white, educated Democrat in Madison, Wisconsin, Francesca Hong seems like a very logical choice. And this is the reality. So they are going to snatch potentially victory from defeat from the jaws of victory in 2026. And they are now wrestling with this reality. And that's where they are.
1: Well, and Josh, you wrote on this week. You say the headline here is Woke 2.0, because we're talking about all these new ideas that Reince mentioned, trades identity politics for Israel bashing. You say bashing Israel and a tolerance for anti-Semitism wasn't really part of the woke equation in the first iteration of the left social justice activism. It is now a litmus test in this new era with major implications for American Jews.
18: Yeah, look, Woke 1.0, first of all, has not been rebuked by AOC. She said it was crazy, but there has not been a reckoning of what was crazy. Do you support a lot of the policies Reince was talking about? Defund the police is part of the DSA platform. These same issues that were part of Woke 1.0, part of the DSA platform. So they haven't confronted the issues and the substance. But the more worrisome sign, I think, for Woke 2.0 is that anti-Israel extremism and a hate or a tolerance of anti-Semitism has been part of the mix. And you're seeing candidates. I think the other big difference is, you know, in Woke 1.0, 2018, you had AOC winning her primary, but there weren't a whole lot of socialist candidates running for major office. Now you're seeing them coming out of the woodwork, and you're seeing people who have radical views on America, radical views on Israel, and also embracing a lot of the Woke 1.0 views as well, that are running for office in New York, Colorado, Pennsylvania, and across the country, like even including, you know, Wisconsin was a close call, but that was a real example of how bad it got.
1: Or already holding office, and some of the more progressive folks within, operating within the Democrat label, say that they want the party to try to stop trying to get rid of them, that they want to go even more progressive. Here is Congresswoman Rashida Tlaib.
19: We're showing them no matter how much they try to close the door and Trump might try to cancel us, we ain't going nowhere. We're never going to go anywhere. If anything, you're pissing us off more.
1: Okay, Juan, that's a conversation within your party.
20: No, it's not. I mean, I think she's
1: having it right there.
20: No, she, look, I think there are elements within the Republican Party. Republicans had an insurrection, okay, tried to overthrow the government.
1: We can talk about that, but right now.
20: I was trying to say to you that that's an element of the, that what you just played is someone having an expression of her feelings, mm-hmm. and she's a legitimate elected official, yep. so she should have her say. But I think what we're going through here is, one, what Alexandria Ocasio-Cortez said was that it was crazy but mm-hmm. fruitful. And remember, we're going back to the time of Black Lives Matter and George Floyd being killed by a policeman. And you have had real conversations about police reform subsequently. But what we are experiencing now is Republicans want to talk about trans athletes. They want to talk about defund the police, which obviously has just not become real anywhere. Because they have an unpopular president. I think Fox News has him at 39%, so 60% of the country thinks this is a failed presidency. And we have a very unpopular war. So this is what they want to get away from. They want people to talk about DSA and radical ideas. By the way, you said the idea of America. Boy, that's so wrong.
21: They see America through a lens of grievance.
20: No, you cannot claim the flag and claim the American idea. Democrats are right with you.
1: But you're talking about getting rid of SCOTUS, the presidency, the borders, all of that stuff. I mean, you guys are having to have that conversation.
20: Look, as I say, the Republicans had an insurrection. They tried to overthrow the government. But the reality is, in political terms, look at this. There was a poll this week that said, for example, on Troy Jackson in Maine, mm-hmm. it said, what's your problem with Jackson? What, 55%? 43% said Jackson is too close to DSA, to the radicals, mm-hmm. right? But what about Susan Collins? 55% said Susan Collins is too close to Trump.
1: Okay, so since you're getting the polls, let's get into some more of those, because we have these in Michigan as well, Mary Catherine, and you can weigh in on the woke thing too. But in Michigan, we have Mike Rogers up over Abdul El-Sayed by 4 points overall. Independents like Rogers by 5 points. That may be a difference from him. The polling there said, though, versus is El-Sayed too extreme? More people are worried about that in Michigan than they are about Rogers being close to Trump.
22: Right. I think the framing of all these races ends up being, is it going to be a referendum on Trump and the economy, or is it going to be a referendum on the Democratic Socialist weirdo on the other side of the ticket, right? And people look at particularly the trans athletes issue as an easy issue for Democrats to prove they're going to be normal, because a lot of voters say, are you going to do this to us again? The discussion of woke 0.0 implies a woke 2.0, and it's a software update I am not interested in. And it's arguably more militant than the last one because of the anti-Israel part of it, because of the Democratic Socialist Revolutionary part of it. And voters want that answer. And so if you're unable to say these things were bad about this, and I'm going to move off, for instance, an 80-20 issue like trans athletes in women's sports, which Seth Moulton, the only Democrat who backed off of it, had to apologize for, woke 1.0 ain't even done yet, as the voters are seeing it in some of these places. And that's what Democrats must contend with, which is the balance for the Trump question.
1: Okay, you guys are very thoroughly warmed up, so do not go anywhere, because we have a lot more to talk about. We're going to dig into efforts to end the conflict in Iran. But before that, huge developments in several high-profile cases as Luigi Mangione admits to gunning down UnitedHealthcare CEO Brian Thompson, and Alex Murdaugh gets a new murder trial in South Carolina. Attorney Donna Rotuno on what happens next in those cases.

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1: Hey, it's Lynn Neal. I'm here with nostalgia funny car driver Michael Neal from Driven Racing Oil.
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6: Luigi Mangione stalked and murdered Brian Thompson in cold blood on a public sidewalk in Midtown Manhattan. This was not a spontaneous act of violence. It was deliberate, calculated, and premeditated.
7: With today's guilty plea, Mr. Mangione has accepted full responsibility for the death of Brian Thompson.
8: Attorneys on both sides of the Luigi Mangione case talking to reporters after he pled guilty to federal charges in the killing of UnitedHealthcare CEO Brian Thompson on Friday. Joining me now, Crime and Justice host and Fox News contributor, attorney Donna Rotuno. Great to be back with you and have you on Fox News Sunday.
9: Thanks for having me.
8: Okay, so let's start with the Luigi Mangione case. His team is now trying to get the state charges thrown out based on this guilty plea. That state trial was scheduled to start in September. How good are your chances, do you think, at them getting the state stuff tossed?
9: Well, I think given the double jeopardy laws in New York, they stand a very good chance. I know the state is going to argue that the crimes themselves, although similar fact patterns and obviously one act took place, but that the charges themselves are different. But I'm not so sure that's going to be enough given the law in New York, which is quite different than many other jurisdictions. So I think the defense has a very, very good chance here. The question becomes, though, to what end? Because he's still looking at spending the rest of his life in prison on the federal side.
8: Yeah, let's talk about that, because sentencing doesn't come until December. My understanding is life without parole is the absolute top of the sentencing structure for him. The judge has a lot of leeway, though. Federal judges do. So what will be considered, and what do you think the outcome might be?
9: So under the federal sentencing guidelines, the judge has to look at a variety of factors. However, given the fact that this was egregious, given the fact that Luigi Mangione was already in a position to win the most serious counts that were levied against him, and now he's faced with the counts that he pled guilty to, I'm not so sure this judge is going to be giving him a lot of grace given the horrific nature of this case and the entitled action that he took, thinking that because he disagreed fundamentally with the healthcare industry or this company that he had a right to murder somebody on the streets of Manhattan. So you can't think of a much more egregious circumstance for a judge to have to determine a sentence. And you know, Shannon, even if she doesn't give him life, if she gives him decades upon decades upon decades in prison, I mean, even if she gives him 50 or 60 years, which for a murder seems to be a, you know, very light sentence, frankly, odds are he's spending the rest of his life in a federal penitentiary.
8: Yeah, he's a young guy, so those things make a difference. Okay, I want to turn to the Alex Murdaugh case in South Carolina. There was some conduct by the county clerk that ended up, you know, the challenge being successful against his conviction. He is still in jail on financial crimes. He'll be there for decades on that. But he's got a new murder trial starting next April. There was a big hearing you and I were covering together on Friday. I want to put up some of the decisions because this judge did not waste time on some of this stuff. She granted the defense a venue change. How big of a win is that for them?
9: It's a huge win because, remember, the whole reason this case was overturned by the Supreme Court in South Carolina is because of Becky Hill, the clerk, who actually spoke to the jury during deliberations and told them that they shouldn't believe Alex Murdaugh's testimony, that he was guilty. She was guiding them along. I mean, it was one of the most egregious things a court personnel could ever do in a case. And so the case was overturned, and now here he is in a position to try this case in another venue, another jurisdiction in that state. And I think it's the right move. There was so much talk about the appearance of impropriety and what took place there and Alec Murdaugh's family being entrenched in that county. And even though, yes, every juror that you talk to is probably going to have heard about this case, at the end of the day, just removing it from that building, at least alone, I think is the right move.
8: So one of the wins for the prosecution was that Murdaugh's 2023 testimony, that earlier case, will be admissible. How big of a win is that for prosecution?
9: It's a huge win, and what the judge did say was it's admissible given the way the evidence comes in the case. So I'm assuming that what will happen is if the prosecutors intend to actually use it once trial is happening, the judge will make more specific rulings depending on the way in which they want to use it. But remember, the prosecutors are in an interesting position here because throughout his testimony, Alex Murdaugh continued to deny any involvement in this. So, you know, using it as a double-edged sword. They can use it to talk about the things that help them, but it also hurts that you have a defendant who's now saying, I didn't do this, and the prosecution would be admitting that in their case in chief. So that's a little contradictory to the ultimate goal.
8: All right, we're going to track that. Judge says it's starting one way or the other in April of 2027. I want to ask you about this case that's playing out now in Texas. McKenna West is a 28-year-old woman, a nurse, a mother herself, who agreed to be a surrogate for a couple. Their contract said if there was a significant fetal anomaly, that there could be a termination of the pregnancy. Apparently about 20 weeks there was a heart issue detected, and the parents said they wanted to move forward with termination. Now, I talked to a representative for the parents who said they never threatened her, that she, by their telling of the story, agreed to a termination, got it scheduled, and then kept delaying it, rescheduling it, until it got to a point where the parents realized she's going to go through with this pregnancy. I'm told that they texted her, we're not going to try to force this termination, but she went to Texas saying she was worried that she would have to undergo an abortion. So the baby has been born, undergoing treatment there now, but this has become a big debate now about surrogacy, about these contracts. Parents have custody for now, the baby's getting medical treatment, but what's your take on the conversation this has sparked?
9: Well, this just sparks so many legal issues and contractual issues. And no matter what you feel about abortion and surrogacy and all these things, you have to remove that from the thought process here. This is true contractual law, and whether or not she violated her contract. Because remember, in a surrogacy situation, she is the vessel for carrying a child that is not hers. So you have to look at who has the rights. The contractual rights, I think, are very clear. The parents really were the ones that got to make that decision. But now the baby is here. So you have to say, well, what's the remedy? What are the damages? How do you even qualify these things? So in terms of contractual law 101, there's no doubt she violated the contract because it was the parents' decision whether you would have agreed with that decision or not. Now all we can hope is that this child gets the medical care that he needs and hopefully can live a full life.
8: Yeah, and I'm told that that's what's happening now. The parents are following the medical advice of the doctors there in Texas. Again, the representative tells me they don't have any plans to go after her legally. They just wanted to make sure that they had custody of the child and could make decisions about his care moving forward. We've heard her side of the story, too, that she was very afraid that she would be forced into an abortion. So we're going to track that case along with these other two we talked about today. Donna, thank you very much.
9: Thank you, Shannon.
8: All right, be sure to check out Fox's Crime and Justice with Donna Rotunno wherever you like to get your podcasts. All right, up next, new economic data revealing how Americans are feeling about their personal financial situation. Charles Payne of Fox Business joins us to break it down in real terms we can understand and to look at how the conflict in Iran is impacting the bigger economic picture.
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15: That's goal number one. Keep oil and gas cheap for Americans all over right. our country. And then obviously goal number two is ensure that Iran never gets a nuclear weapon. I feel confident we're accomplishing both of those goals.
8: Vice President J.D. Vance on the Trump administration's priorities when it comes to the conflict with Iran, including managing what you're paying at the pump. So how's that going? And what does the latest economic data tell us about how you're feeling out there? So let's ask my colleague over at Fox Business, the host of Making Money with Charles Payne. Charles Payne, welcome to Fox News Sunday.
16: Good morning.
8: Okay, so I want to get to the Iran part of the picture, but let's start because we got some data to break down this week. Inflation, the New York Times reports this, saying government data released this week showed that consumer prices rose 3.4% in July from a year earlier, outpacing 3.2% increase in hourly earnings over the same period. That means for the fourth month in a row, Americans' real wages, how many sandwiches, haircuts, and gallons of gas they can buy with an hour's pay actually fell. Charles, this is something I talked about with Kevin Hassett last week, but how do you think the reality of this is playing out in everyday life for folks?
16: You know, it's interesting, Shannon, because often we'll talk about the American consumer, the American this. There really is no such thing as one proxy, right? So if you look, for instance, at wages, the wage dynamic in this country kind of reflects what's happening with the job dynamic. And we've got this sort of blue-collar boom going on right now. It's reflected in manufacturing jobs, electrician jobs, carpenter jobs, this labs job support, even manufacturing, construction. Those things are absolutely soaring. So if you take the bottom 25 percentile, for year over year, their wages are up 5.5%, significantly outpacing the rate of inflation. Ironically, it's the 75%, the upper brackets, who've slowed to 1.5%. The median is up 4.6%. So, you know, quarter to quarter, you might find some nuances that you can say, wow, these are red flags. And certainly we never want to see anything below the rate of inflation, even on a quarterly basis. But a more realistic picture is that the average American has actually gotten a raise that's supersedes the rate of inflation for now.
8: So we got a little bit of data on consumer sentiment, because taking all those things into account, people at home, when they decide how they're going to spend, these are the headlines from Reuters. U.S. consumer sentiment deteriorates in August. Wall Street Journal, weak retail sales number adds to softening economic data. Financial Times, Americans sour on Donald Trump's economy as affordability strains intensify. So what about perception as reality for a lot of people?
16: You know, it really isn't. That's the ironic thing. So think about this. The consumer sentiment number you're referencing in the stock market peaked at 2000 at an all-time high. Then they plunged. We had that big crash, and they both plunged. Since then, the market's gone on to multiple highs. You know, the consumer sentiment never recovered at all. This is the lowest consumer sentiment ever, and it's just gone almost straight down in the line. It might reflect something else, but if you look at data, for instance, the Red Book, which is a weekly data on how much people are spending, that's near all-time highs. Consumer stocks, consumer retail stocks, particularly small businesses, are done extraordinarily well. So, yeah, we do feel this anxiety, but Visa came out with their earnings recently through the roof. So we're spending money, box office. Look at the return of the box office. So it's so crazy because it's a sentiment read. It's another one of these sentiment surveys. I've always said if you stood in front of a mall with a clipboard as people were walking and said, how do you feel about the economy? It's terrible. It's this, it's that. Later on, you saw that same person walking out the mall, three bags, right? So it's interesting dynamic. But, you know, I think it might be more reflective from a political point of view than it is from an economic point of view.
8: Quickly, Charles, Secretary Wright says more product is flowing through the Strait of Hormuz. It's increasing. How long until that makes a difference at the pump for folks?
16: So here's one of the big things. One good thing is we see the futures contracts are significantly lower than where oil is now. In other words, the markets believe that it will be lower. We've seen oil come down on headlines dramatically. We peaked at 115 on the closing basis. We've been as low as 68 cents. That's a remarkable decline. When small businesses, who are the majority of gasoline station owners, buy their oil, they buy it in big bulks and they buy it at that current price. So people have to be a little patient. If it's $72 when they buy it, you may see in the news, wow, oil is down to 65. Well, they paid 72. Mm-hmm. So they got to work that off. And that's why your prices don't change immediately. But I believe by the end of the year, they'll be down significantly.
8: Okay. All right, Charles Payne, great to see you. We'll see you on Fox Business.
16: You too. Thanks a lot.
8: Okay, now for the political impact of the economic news. Our Sunday panel is back. So I want to play something that President Trump said about these gas prices. I believe this was Friday.
13: For you to pay a tiny little bit more for your gasoline, just remember, you're doing it so that a very evil country cannot have a country. Really, it's the number one state sponsor of terror in the world. We don't want to have them have a nuclear weapon. So remember that when you have to pay a little bit more, you're at $4. It's okay. I mean, I'll never apologize. I did the right thing.
8: So, MK, how does the White House manage this dual message of, like, these bad guys can't have a nuclear weapon, but for now it is going to cost you a little bit more at the pump?
17: Yeah, I understand his point. But the nature of democracy is that you must feel people's pain about gas prices or burrito prices, which was the discourse last week, mm-hmm. before you can earn the right to be heard on your argument. Now, he's making the argument in short bits there that it's worth it for this interim pain to get this, you know, evil actor sort of off the stage in this way. And I think that's a worthy argument, but you need to make it in a sustained and sensitive way, both to the military and military families who are putting a lot on the line on these long deployments, and to people at home who are feeling the burden of these gas prices, which is a real thing.
8: Mm-hmm. So Reuters writing about this, saying it's not just that U.S. voters dislike the war. Two-thirds of them tell Reuters Ipsos it should end. They're also losing confidence in Republicans' ability to manage the economy, and these two are related. Trump's war is increasing costs at a time when voters say they want them lowered. Josh, I mean, the midterms are almost here. I mean, literally within a matter of weeks, voting starts in some places.
18: You're also seeing mixed messages from what we heard from the vice president and what we heard from the president. The vice president said gas prices and the economy, that's going to be the number one issue. And you heard of the president saying, well, we need to deal with the national security challenges that Iran is continuing to pose to the United States. Ultimately, I think politically for the midterms, voters care about the economy, the economy, the economy. That said, President Trump went to war knowing that Iran's nuclear program, its ballistic missile program, is a very serious threat, not just to the United States, but to the region and the entire world. So Trump would do a bit, I think, politically speaking, he hasn't laid out the case for what still needs to be done with Iran, whether we can tolerate, whether we need to continue military engagement, whether we need to focus on diplomacy. That's been off and on. But there's been a lot of mixed messages. You even heard it at the very top levels this week. Vice President talking about the economy, the president saying, hey, we still need to deal with Iran.
8: So Peggy Noonan writes an opinion piece over the Wall Street Journal, taking all of this stuff in, saying this. Mr. Trump's supporters have always enjoyed his air of certainty. Nothing is that complicated. His common sense will rout the deep state swamp creatures. Now he looks as if he doesn't know what his next move is. He's uncertain. Ryan's fair or no?
19: Not fair. I think it's been pretty clear. The president said no nuclear weapon, open strait, don't attack Americans. We were not in the Situation Room. Obviously, I have to assume that this nuclear threat was extremely serious, because my experience with the president is he was the last guy in the room in the Situation Room that would want to use military force in international conflict. I still think he's that same person, but he's got to balance American politics versus American interests. And the reality is, I do like the explanation. You know, I agree with what you said, but it's an explanation. And we've got 18 congressional seats, and there's only 5,000 people in each of those 18 seats that are going to make a difference. And you need to be able to explain to those 5,000 people. We know what beer they drink. We know how many kids they have. We know how much money they make. And we have to be able to tell them why the gas prices are a little bit too high here. And being wrong on Iran would be catastrophic.
8: Well, and final word to you.
20: Well, I think, you know, this conversation is based on the economic perceptions. And right now, as Peggy Noonan noted in her column, Reuters says, and this is the first time in 20 years, Americans view Democrats as having a better handle on how to manage the economy than Republicans. That's news. I mean, that's big. And what now is the case is that gas prices are tied to the war. You think about food prices that people are complaining about. Well, the farmers have to pay for oil, for fertilizer. That's tied to the war. You think about consumer confidence that you cited. Again, people are unsure about the future of any settlement, any deal on this war. What will it bring? Contrary to what Reince is saying, I don't think that he has been articulate in saying this is going to stop it. We didn't have a problem with traffic through the Strait of Hormuz before. That wasn't the leverage point. It was about the nukes. Now the nukes are like a secondary issue to the Strait. People are confused, and this is, I believe, Shannon, 6 months into a war that he said was going to take about 6 weeks.
8: Well, we watch very closely to see where the off-ramps are as negotiations continue there. Panel, thank you very much. Great to see you guys. We'll see you next Sunday. So the WNBA having its most successful season yet, but that's not why the league is making all these headlines. Clay Travis is here on the day's hottest sports stories. He's next.
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29: And we've done so much to grow the game over the course of the last 3 years. And it's just like, we keep kicking ourselves when we're down. And that stinks. Like, we've done so much work. This is the 30th year of the WNBA. We're at a great spot. you know, the talent level is as high as it's ever been. Viewership is as high as it's ever been. Every arena selling out. That's not just for us. That's for teams across the league.
8: That is WNBA star Caitlin Clark back in July talking about her hopes that people could focus on the positive things happening within the WNBA. But in more recent days, the league has found itself squarely in the middle of debates about aggressive play and about whether trans athletes are eligible to join the WNBA. Joining us now, Fox News contributor Clay Travis. Great to see you this morning, Clay.
0: Great to see you as well, Shannon. And yes, the WNBA just seems to not be able to get out of its way.
8: Well, here's the thing. Wall Street Journal points out attendance for the 30-year-old league is at an all-time high. Viewership up 15% from last year. And its 15 teams feature a growing stable of household names led by Indiana Fever star Caitlin Clark. So that sounds like a great backdrop for leveraging this growth into more ticket sales, more fans. Are they missing the mark?
0: Yes, they are. And I would actually go back to past years of history when you've had someone new. Caitlin Clark is the goose that laid the golden egg for the WNBA, and you see the numbers reflecting very positively for her. But if you go back and you look at what happened when Venus and Serena Williams joined the Women's Tennis Association, everybody got in line. She looked different, both of those women did, than the typical players. Think about Tiger Woods when he came to the PGA. As a little bit of a maybe a speed bump, but then everybody got in line. Everybody made way more money. The entire organization welcomed him. And I'll give you another one. Ronda Rousey in the UFC. Mm-hmm. Shannon, I bought UFC pay-per-view fights to watch Ronda Rousey fight. I didn't care about the women's UFC at all before her. Most of these leagues, the WTA, the PGA, the UFC, they've all embraced these gifts in a way that the WNBA, frankly, has been unable to do. And I think it's unfortunate because Caitlin Clark has certainly shined a spotlight we've never seen before on the WNBA.
8: Well, and you've got these two former NBA players saying that they're going to declare for the draft. And there are a number of people within the league who say this is a stunt. The WNBA had a meeting this week, and a spokesperson for the league came out and said this: there are no immediate eligibility matters affecting the WNBA, and we strongly denounce the bad faith efforts to use these topics to demean or marginalize others. And we find out the collective bargaining agreement says women can play in the league, but it doesn't define women beyond that. I mean, if players at some point are the ones calling the shots in this collective bargaining agreement, are they going to now face this very public decision for some of them about whether they will vote to allow trans athletes to play alongside them?
0: Yeah, players, coaches, and owners have all said men identifying as women should be welcomed into the league, which Enos Kanter-Freedom and Royce White are calling out by declaring for the WNBA draft. Shannon, it's the WNBA, the Women's National Basketball Association. All they have to do is adopt the same standards as the Women's Tennis Association, the NCAA, the Olympics, and test one time to prove that it's all women. If it's not the WNBA, then it becomes a unisex league. Here's a fact for you from a pure economic perspective. The G League, which is the minor league of the NBA, the average player makes $45,000 a year. The average WNBA player makes $500,000 a year. There's a lot of people watching us right now that would raise their right hand, Shannon, and say, I identify as a man or a woman. If identifying as a different gender got you 10 times the salary, this is why the WNBA is in crisis. The fact that they can have a meeting with all their league leaders and they can't come up with a basic definition of a woman. Maybe we need to go back to Kindergarten Cop, Shannon, if people remember that Arnold Schwarzenegger movie where little kindergartners could tell us, well, who is a boy and who is a girl.
8: Yeah, we won't play that clip, but they use the anatomically correct language
0: that
8: for that.
0: That is accurate.
8: Okay,
0: yes.
8: So a story that just about anybody could agree is a feel-good story is I got to ask you about Joshua Baez last night, called up to the bigs. His first time in the bigs, he hits three home runs, making history. Fantastic. I loved watching his family. I mean, he had a ton of them there. Can you imagine showing up for your major league debut and this happens?
0: No, I cannot imagine. I'm sure your husband, Sheldon, who is a major league baseball fan, a lot of people know your brother-in-law, Sid Bream. Mm-hmm. I'm sure they were watching this. What I love, Shannon, was not only the family, the guys in the dugout.
8: Yes.
0: They were in disbelief as they were reacting. This is unprecedented, never happened before in the history of Major League Baseball. It felt like we were watching a real-life movie that was playing out that none of us would have believed was real if it were actually a Hollywood story.
8: Yeah, I'm not sure you could have scripted that. But listen, I think baseball is one of those games that brings a lot of joy. Football coming too, which is my personal favorite. I know yours.
0: Amen.
8: As well. We'll look for all of your coverage on that and maybe catch up for a game on the road, Clay. Thank
0: for
8: you.
0: For sure. Can't wait. We're almost to football season. Hallelujah.
8: I can smell it. Okay.
0: Yes.
8: Clay, thanks so much. See you soon.
0: Thank you, Shannon.
8: Be sure to tune in next Fox News Sunday. We're going to be live on the track, National Mall here in Washington, the Freedom 250 IndyCar Grand Prix. Yes, we are trying to figure out how we're going to manage the noise level, but we want to take you straight to the action, and that is where we'll be next Sunday. Thank you so much for joining us. I'm Shannon Bream. Have a fantastic week. We'll see you next Fox News Sunday.

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1: It's night, so it's fresh on my mind.
2: And right.
1: Brandon, I get a sense this, you know, I hate to always jinx things, but maybe this is a brand new day for Marvel as well.
2: Well, I'm going to say...
1: I was very happy, pleasantly surprised.
2: I'm gonna say that it's this mixed bag when it comes to it, because there was something you said before we actually went into it. I think that it's true about this movie, but it didn't take away from the enjoyment of this movie.
1: What was it that I said?
2: Well, you had said that it felt like they were cramming too much stuff in there all at once.
1: Right.
2: And I would have loved to have gotten more time with the various actual Spider-Man villains we saw in the opening montage, like Tombstone and Tarantula and Boomerang and them. I would love more time with them. And I feel like they kind of got cheated, but it didn't take anything away from the story we got.
1: And I think they're coming back. I mean,
2: they have to.
1: Well, I was just surprised too, because I'm like, okay, how long is... How old is Tom Holland now? I mean,
2: he's in his 30s, right? Yeah.
1: So I'm like, okay, and he still looks young enough to play Peter Parker, but I'm just like, okay, how long is he going to do this? But obviously, there's more to come. Yeah. I mean, they said at the end of the post-credit scene.
2: Well, they said Spider-Man will return. They didn't tell you which one.
1: Anyway. Well, Brandon, I want to just say something right out of the gate.
2: Okay.
1: This movie is a perfect example of why I don't immerse myself on the internet, and especially why I don't immerse myself in, like, especially before a movie comes out, I don't look at the cast list, I don't look at anything, because there were actual surprises in this movie for me that you probably didn't get because you knew things, I'm thinking.
2: No, there are surprises in this movie that I was unaware of, and I'm chronically online.
1: Really? Okay. Yeah. Well, let's just say, folks, and I'm sorry if you haven't seen it. If you haven't seen it and you want to see Spider-Man, you shouldn't listen to this episode. Yeah. So stop right now.
2: We're going
1: to
2: tell you spoilers. If you're listening on the air right now, kick it over to something with some music and listen to our
1: podcast.
2: Yeah, check us out on YouTube.
1: So here's the thing. Okay, when Well, the reason I'm saying this is because you almost gave something away about a month or so, maybe 2 months ago when we were talking about Spider-Man. And even Max is interested in this movie, which getting him to the theater is impossible.
2: I don't see it happening, at least for another few weeks, until it's like empty.
1: But the thing about it was, there was a character, we all know the Scorpion, we know the Punisher, but then there was a character in there that we didn't know. Right. We were seeing, it looked like some mind control person or some. It was a power that was sort of interesting. And I said, well, I wonder what villain that is. And you said, well, how do you know it's a villain?
2: Right.
1: And I was like, okay, now you're getting me thinking about something else.
2: Because I had a theory, and it was a theory that was widespread across the internet. But they kept telling us that we were wrong.
1: Okay, but.
2: And we turned out to be right.
1: Well, it was Jean Grey.
2: It was Jean Grey.
1: A young Jean Grey.
2: Right.
1: And actually, she was my favorite person in the whole movie. Dude, but I've never seen her use her powers this way. That's what threw me.
2: Well, I mean, Jean is, when X-Men lore, comic-wise, not necessarily, movie-wise or anything like that, but comic-wise, there is a moment, when Xavier first finds Jean, she had jumped into the mind of her friend who ends up getting killed. So she experiences that death while she's in that in her friend's head.
1: Now, wait a minute. Is that like from the 80s or something?
2: That's from the comics. Like, that's Jean Grey's origin story.
1: Oh, I didn't know that.
2: Yeah.
1: Okay.
2: So getting to see her actually use her powers in that form was really cool. Again, spoilers, guys. The idea that they used Sarah as well, when... We don't even learn about Sarah having mutant powers until, like, the Phalanx Covenant, which I want to say is the late 90s, early 2000s.
1: Sarah's her older sister, right? Yeah.
2: And in the comics, you don't find out that Sarah has a latent telepathic ability until the Phalanx try and infiltrate her mind and assimilate her, and they realize they can't. She kind of pushes them out.
1: Okay.
2: Because, and I don't know if it's ever come out that she knew she had these powers and she hid them. Because when Jean's dad found out she was a mutant, he was very,

0: you know, you're no daughter of mine, you're a monster kind of thing.
1: Right.
0: So if Sarah knew she had those powers at that time, she wasn't going to share them. But, I mean, there's so much great lore that you don't get to see in, like, the X-Men movies that Fox did.
1: Right.
0: And you don't really see them that much in the cartoon. But to see Jean actually use those powers the way she did in this movie was, like, it was phenomenal.
1: And this the actress, Sadie Sink, she was from the she's from Stranger Things.
0: Right.
1: Which, honestly, you know, I mean, not to be another hater, but I didn't even finish. I didn't even watch season five because I just lost interest. She was my favorite character in the movie. She's good. I mean,
0: she's an amazing actress.
1: She had great
0: actress.
1: Range. I was like, okay, this kid's got some chops here. So yeah. I was really excited about her performance.
0: And think about how much of a contrast she is from Tom Holland, even outside of the movies. Because Tom always used to get in trouble for spoiling things that were supposed to be coming up in the movies.
1: Oh, yeah.
0: And she had to keep her character a secret.
1: That's okay. And they did it. So, I mean, I think there were probably a lot of people like me that were.
2: Start your day with the morning jolt of Drake's He Told.
3: You've never been a football coach before, so you're not allowed to talk about this. No, I can have burnt mozzarella sticks and say the chef's not working.
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4: The Geek Patrol is back.
5: And welcome back to Geek Tank Radio, everybody. I'm Joe Thorderson, here with my buddy Brandon Olmstead. And Brandon, it's nice to celebrate something.
6: It really is.
5: It's nice to come on here and have some, praise and excitement. One thing I didn't mention to you, you know, people might go, well, why did you wait a whole week to, well, really, why'd you wait a week and a half to see this movie? It's because it's been sold out every time.
6: Seriously.
5: And last night, I barely got in. It was three tickets left, and it was an 8 o'clock showing. You know, that one's usually kind of in between, and it was sold out. And so, I mean, it must be making records, right?
6: Oh, it's busting records.
5: Okay, good.
6: It's been pretty awesome.
5: Well,
6: when I went and saw it, the Thursday before, you know, the Thursday premiere. You know, that they always called preview night.
5: Right.
6: I saw it at 1 o'clock in the afternoon.
5: Okay.
6: Because every other showing was sold out. You know, I like to get in there on Thursday with the fresh crowd who are super excited about seeing it.
5: Yeah.
6: I like to feel that energy and everything. And I couldn't get into the initial, showings because they were sold out. Luckily, they had opened up that 1 p.m. showing, and I'm like, going, all right, I'll go in that one. It was packed.
5: Right.
6: You know, it was another one of those fun theatrical experiences I've had. But at least this time around, it was backed up by a tremendously good movie.
5: Yeah.
6: You know, I've had fun with, you know, Mando and Grogu and Masters of the Universe and Supergirl, but none of those theaters were packed.
5: No.
6: And, they were good energy. And they were fun movies, but they weren't anything where I would go, all right, I'm going back to see this in the theater.
5: Well, and I guess, and even though you and I aren't really that interested in the Odyssey, well, a lot of people were seeing that. For me, what I like is, you know, we didn't want movie culture to die away, and now we've got a legitimate summer blockbuster, and it feels good, man. It kind of makes me feel nostalgic to see
6: and
5: this.
6: You know, and I know that it sounds like we're bashing on the Odyssey. I'll see it when it's home, but I do not have the patience to sit through I'm going to call it what it is. It's a Christopher Nolan slog because he makes phenomenal movies.
5: Yeah.
6: But if you don't keep me excited in a theater, I get bored. I get tired. I fall asleep.
5: Right. Yeah.
6: And he burned me with Tenet, and I decided I would not go and see another one of his movies in theaters. it's the way it's been.
5: Well, so shifting back to Spider-Man Brand New Day, let me ask you something.
6: Okay.
5: I don't know that all of this was even shot in New York. Am I wrong? New York looked different to me, and it was in a good way. It looked a little bit more like a neighborhood than skyscrapers and shiny. Right.
6: I think
5: whatever.
6: The cinematographer on this did an amazing job of making New York look different.
5: Right.
6: Everything else we see in New York looks exactly the same with the skyline, with the, you know, the lighting. Everything just looks manufactured. And while I'm sure that this is still a manufactured shoot, it looked fresh and different.
5: Right.
6: And yes, a lot of it feels like he's in Queens just doing Queens things.
5: Right.
6: So, I mean, and we kind of got that same feel with Punisher, One Last Kill, where it was very gritty and grimy and gross, but it felt very street level.
5: Yeah. Well, there were things about this that because I talked to Max about this a little bit, because, you know, he hasn't seen it yet. But I told him, I said, I think you're going to be really pleasantly surprised. For one thing, it didn't have the texture of a typical, a typical New York Marvel movie.
6: Right.
5: It felt different. Even down to the music, it had a little bit of a unique, it almost had a slightly indie film vibe to me, which I really liked.
6: It really did. It felt, It felt smaller while also creating a larger scope of the Spider-Man universe.
5: Right.
6: And the Spider-Man MCU.
5: That was the other thing I liked. I'm like, okay, we didn't get all bogged down, even though technically this is sort of a result of what the multiverse, that really wasn't it. And it wasn't also one of these universe ending stories, which I'm tired of. But yeah, it was a little more neighborhoody that I liked. So.
6: Yeah, it felt like Spider-Man.
5: Right.
6: And let's be honest, we love the Tom Holland movies. We love the old Sam Raimi movies. We have a fondness for the Andrew Garfield movies, even though they're very dark as far as the city goes.
5: Yeah.
6: This definitely felt different.
5: Yeah. And also, Tom Holland, that kid, I keep seeing kid, he's in his 30s. He's got acting chops. Actually, if I'm being brutally honest, I like the scenes with him and Sadie Sink the best. I think those two... They had real chemistry together, and their performances were very. I don't want to, you know, Brandon. It doesn't often happen that there's good quality emotional scenes in a superhero movie, but there actually were.
6: There are
5: in
6: a this lot of one. Them. I love the retread of the scene with Peter and Aunt May.
5: Right,
6: where Marissa Tomei came back. She filmed the scenes. She did it, you know, line for line like it was before, but she's saying it to Gene,
5: right?
6: And instead, and it fits because you know what they're going through, and it just there's just a lot of emotion in this. And again, spoiler alerts, guys. That last scene with Peter and Ned, when the muscle memory you know, it's and everybody's like, "Well, Gene must have done something to Ned." No. There's a thing about Ned everybody forgets, and that's the fact that he has latent sorcerer abilities, and we learned that in No Way Home when he was using the sling ring. And right. Doctor Strange sensed it in him.
5: Yeah.
6: But then the muscle memory to their handshake, I think that woke Ned up from the spell. But that, you know, that's a thing that Ned will have that MJ won't.
5: Well, something's gonna kick her memory. I would
6: rather her.
5: Honestly, though, I don't need her in these movies.
6: No, if she's gonna be Peter's love interest, I would rather them basically start back from scratch.
5: Right.
6: Because well, I mean, she's
5: And then the other thing about that is, I'm glad you mentioned Ned because, okay, you know, there's this sort of trope, even in the movie Cars, you know, like Lightning McQueen's best buddy is what's his name?
6: Mater.
5: Mater. So it's the old trope of the really cool guy is best friends with some dork, you know. Like,
6: yeah, but
5: Ned was not annoying in this movie. You know, like, usually he gets on my nerves, but right. I actually liked Ned in this movie.
6: Well, I mean, the great thing about Peter and Ned is...
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3: And welcome back to Geek Tank Radio, everybody. I'm Joe Thorderson here with my buddy Brandon Olmstead, and it's nice, man. It's fun to have a positive episode.
4: It's been a long time since we've had a genuinely just positive discussion, especially when it comes to a movie.
3: I don't think we've had this since Endgame, honestly. And even Endgame, we had our minor quibbles with that movie but. You know, a blockbuster, big movie, good communal movie experience, and one that we can actually rewatch. And because I'll definitely be rewatching this one. But
4: I'm not going to say misgivings or anything, but I do have my nitpicks. And
3: maybe we ought to get a few of those out.
4: One big one.
3: Okay, what is it?
4: And that's the fact that as much as I love that Hulk fight. The whole point of Hulk being in here is to explain why he's not going to be in Doomsday.
3: I wondered about that. I'm like, what was his role here, actually? Right. I mean, he gave him a little bit of information about his Peter's condition. And
4: right.
3: That was fine.
4: Could have been a Kirk Connors moment. And we could have introduced the Tom Holland universe version of Kirk Connors.
3: That's a good point. Why didn't we bring him?
4: Right. But, you know, we needed Banner so that we could explain why Banner's not available during Doomsday.
3: Well, wait a minute. Why does this matter? I mean, at the end of this...
4: Because everybody's going to go, well, why did we have a big Avengers movie and the Hulk's not in it? Because that's what people are going to ask. Well, this movie tells you he's going to be in containment.
3: I'm trying to remember what... Okay. Anyway, and actually, this was one of the first times that Mark Ruffalo's Hulk didn't get on my nerves either. Yeah. I don't know. There was a lot of, I would say, reining people in terms of, like, don't let them...
4: Right.
3: Get into their whole, just give them enough to, I don't know.
4: I loved the fact that we finally got to see that the Professor Hulk is much smaller than the Savage Hulk.
3: Yeah.
4: We got to see the Punisher come face to face with the Hulk, which was great.
3: I kind of like that scene.
4: When Jean took over the Punisher and he's leaving and he's got that sassy little walk, that was hilarious.
3: Right.
4: Just to watch John Bernthal, Mr. Alpha Male, do that. I mean, and it's not anything on him. It's just to watch him do it was hilarious. But I don't think, outside of that, I don't think that I have anything where I'm going to complain other than, man, I want to see more, the Scorpion and Tarantula and Boomerang and Ramrod and Tombstone, especially Tombstone. I love that character, and I think he could have probably done just about as much damage as they did at Damage Control. But I understand why they needed to, you know, insert the Hulk so that they could remove the Hulk.
3: If that's the point, then I'm okay with that. Yeah. I mean, because he didn't, to me, it felt sort of organic why Peter would go to him in that. But my only thing, if I had any quibbles, I think there were maybe two or three scenes that you could have cut a little shorter. But it's not to say they were bad scenes. Right. That's a Sony thing anyway.
4: They kind of went a little long, but, you know, again, none of them really takes away from anything. I loved the insertion of Damage Control. I love the fact that we got to see William Metzger as opposed to, you know, our typical agent, you know, that shows up all the time. Bill Metzger is an X-Men villain.
3: Okay, so because he's a villain, because here he's portrayed as like this very likable servant, and he seems like he's got a lot. Charming.
4: But think about real politics.
3: Right.
4: The dangerous ones are the charming ones.
3: Yeah. Well, that's what was cool about it, because I'm like, okay, there's something a little too squeaky clean about this.
4: Right.
3: Guy,
4: so, right.
3: Yeah.
4: And you know, again, I don't want to get into the end of the climax of the movie, the final showdown. But, you know, they portray Jean as the villain through most of it. Jean's not the villain. She's the antagonist, absolutely. But Metzger's the villain.
3: Right.
4: And he at the end, he escapes.
3: I forgot about that. Yeah.
4: He doesn't get caught. He's gone.
3: Well, this is a little thing, and I don't know about you, but one thing I really liked was I liked the whole VMAX thing.
4: Oh, dude, that was so cool.
3: Because I'm like, that's the sort of subtlety that, like I said, this was not a universe-ending type of scenario. No. This is more, I don't know, but the and I don't want to ruin it for everybody. But all these little details, I thought showed a lot of maturity. Like, so, I feel like they're learning from some of their past mistakes.
4: Who was your favorite cameo, though?
3: Well, you say cameo because, I mean, in terms of, I know it's only for self-serving purposes, but if you say cameo, he was literally on screen for 4 seconds. Was the who's the guy with the pointy shoes? Is that the tarantula?
4: Yeah.
3: Only because that was one of my favorite comics when I was a kid. I look at him like, that's a really stupid. He's got an outfit where he's got these huge points on the front of his shoes, which aren't. But
4: well, I mean, he's got points in other places too. But I'd have
3: to think about it though, because I don't remember.
4: So I think my favorite one is actually in the scene where he goes to Banner's class,
3: mm-hmm.
4: and the character who is talking to him about mutation and everything. He calls her Cindy. That's Cindy Moon. That's Silk. She is a spider. She is a spider character.
3: Oh no, I didn't know that. Yeah. Okay.
4: And
3: that's cool.
4: And it's like when he says it, I was like, "Hey!" And then of course it's confirmed later on. It's like, "Yeah, that's Cindy Moon." And it's like, "Oh, okay, cool." But I mean, seeing Yelena was fun too, because I wasn't expecting her.
3: Oh, okay. From Black Widow's sister.
4: She's got a little more.
3: Actually, I liked her in this movie.
4: She's got a little more than just a cameo role, but I mean, it was good to see her, and I love the whole thing how she refers to him as the sad man.
3: Right.
4: Because, we watched Thunderbolts and we watched her going through her depression and everything else, and now she seems to be dealing with it very well. But she understands that Peter is. Lonely.
3: What's that actress's name?
4: Florence Pugh.
3: She's awesome. She's got something about her that she's got a real charisma.
4: Yeah.
3: Like every time I see her on camera, I'm watching her. She's got just this way of I don't know.
4: All
3: she's
4: eyes got this, divert towards her.
3: Yeah, she's just some people. They steal every scene they're in.
4: The fight that we only see like maybe 3 seconds of it, but the fight between her and Mystique. In the Doomsday trailer is probably my favorite part of the trailer.
3: Yeah.
4: Outside of seeing Shang-Chi again.
3: Right. Yeah. Oh, really?
4: Yeah.
3: Okay.
4: So. I'm a Shang-Chi fan. I think Simelo.
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2: And welcome back to Geek Tank Radio, everybody. I'm Joe Thorderson here with my buddy Brandon Olmsted, and we've been, it's been great. I'm feeling great. Brandon talking about such a positive experience. We both watched Spider-Man Brand New Day. You saw it last week. I saw it last night. And there's a lot of just really, I mean, I had a few minor nitpicks, but they're hardly even worth mentioning. And so I stayed. You know, because there is a post-credit scene, but it's different. Right. It's literally at the very end. You have to stay through it. It's not a huge whatever, but as I was watching the credits, I'm like, man, even the music in this movie is good.
3: Yeah.
2: And it's different. It's not, nothing about this was like a cookie-cutter Marvel movie, yet it still had a familiar feel to it.
3: So. That first chunk of credits where they're basically showing all these scenes from New York while they're, you know, they're rolling the first part of the credits was I really just enjoyed that. I kind of sat there and it was just chill and groovy.
2: Right.
3: Yeah.
2: But I got to say, one of the things in here, if I'm being honest, you know, I love the Daredevil series, or well, I love things about the Daredevil series on Netflix. Then it was hit or miss for me on back now that they're on Disney, but this is the first time I've actually liked John Bernthal's Punisher. And it's weird that you know, the Punisher with Spider-Man, that's not new. I mean, that's that's been in the comics. This played out really cool.
3: Oh, yeah. It was just, there's a story about Staten Island that they keep bringing up, and I really want to know what happened on Staten Island.
2: Oh, yeah. It's kind of a running gag.
3: Right.
2: How he saved him.
3: But it's also really fun to watch, you know, Like we said, in the comics wise, there's a respect that they have, but John Bernthal's Punisher is one of the grittiest characters that, you know, has been introduced into the MCU. Peter's so bright, even in his most depressing. This friendship shouldn't work.
2: Right.
3: But it really does.
2: Yeah, and it's interesting. They both live in New York. It's silly to think they wouldn't cross paths. Right. So the way they cross paths here is cool. I like how he takes MJ to the Punisher's headquarters to protect her. And I'm like,
3: it's the booby traps.
2: Man, you're slipping. How did you not see that coming? It's like a boat anchor falls on his head, or all these, or whatever that.
3: Right.
2: You know,
3: it was just, there's so much fun there, but they were able to give us a very fun version of the Punisher, without,
2: they didn't,
3: without damaging his character, because when MJ sees the pictures of his family and she asks. We get to see that darkness that's in him because of their death.
2: Right.
3: You know, and when he explains to Peter, it's like, you know, you've got people out there. You know, do you think, you know, it's like, this isn't something you sign up for. I would give anything to have my people back. And it's just, there's this heart-wrenching, you know, despair to the Punisher that gets to disappear for a little while when he's with Spider-Man.
2: Yeah. It was cool. And also, I'll just say this, you know, we're dealing in spoilers. At the end of the movie, Spider-Man's in the hospital. What I like, Brandon, is he's in the hospital because the Punisher shot him.
3: Right.
2: And finally, this is the first time I've ever seen the Punisher with some remorse on his face. Like, he realized what he did.
3: Yeah. And I mean, he had said, it's like, either you stop her or I'll stop her my way. You know, I'll handle this my way, which. It's kind of a mantra. You could almost turn it into a drinking game every time he says it in there.
2: Yeah.
3: It's like, I'll handle this my way. And when he shoots, he's aiming for Jean, but the spider sense hits and Peter gets in the way. Mm-hmm. And it's like when he realizes he hit Peter and you know, I mean, the kid's bleeding out, and if it wasn't for Jean, he would have died.
2: And he did it in a cool way. That, see, like I said, with when he was on, when Tom Holland and Sadie Sink were on screen together, they were great, man.
3: Oh, dude.
2: And there was like genuine, this is the first time in a while I felt genuine emotion at a superhero movie.
3: Yeah.
2: Like, especially that hospital scene at the end. Cause, okay, well, we remember the scene in, the third Spider-Man when, the city's having a rally for Spider-Man.
3: Right.
2: Well, it was kind of goofy, and then Gwen Stacy kisses him, and there's all that stuff. This was like very heartfelt. Like, yeah. They're all outside the hospital supporting him, and
3: and you know, it's like I love when he you know, the Punisher puts on the mask and is up in the window so that Peter can get out without anybody, you know, having any idea that who he is.
2: Yeah,
3: because I mean they don't know. But when him and that kid lock eyes and the kid thwips at him.
2: Right.
3: And he thwips back.
2: It's he sort of knows.
3: It's like, you know, you're just sitting there and you're like going, that feels genuine. It doesn't feel like we see those superhero rallies in so many movies that just feel just, why did we even insert this? Oh, we inserted it so a villain can attack.
2: Yeah.
3: But, you know, there's just, again, and there's just so much heart in this. Like when Peter's working with Jean DeWolf and, you know, and he knows she's got kids.
2: Right.
3: When, you know, but he doesn't know that, you know, he thinks of her as a friend. She's like, we're not friends. You know, we work together. And, you know, he doesn't know the kids' names. But by the end of it, he knows the kids' names. And he sent her to talk to Yelena. So, you know, of course, she got to the spa. And,
2: right.
3: You know, it's just humanity. You don't see humanity in so many superhero movies.
2: Actually, I was going to say one thing. I'm glad you mentioned her because she's the detective. She's almost like the Commissioner Gordon version of Batman. And Spider-Man was being a detective in this movie.
3: Oh, dude.
2: And he had a headquarters. And what I also thought was really smart was basically they gave him people to talk to. Even his suit is enhanced now, where he's got a built-in computer and he's talking to his computer. I'm like, okay, that's important because it gives him somebody to talk to and we can hear his thoughts.
3: And, you know, we get to see Peter's genius,
2: mm-hmm.
3: you know, because, I mean, he develops the technology to suppress his spider hormones, which we didn't get into. You guys need to see the movie to understand it best. But that's also the technology that's going to be used in those collars that, you know, suppress mutant powers. You know, he used it on Jean to take her out. And it was there's so much in this movie that, you know, feels like Spider-Man.
2: Well, and if this is what Marvel and Sony are thinking about these days, I'm going to be more excited about the stuff they're putting out. So, well done, Spider-Man Brand New Day. I'm glad you're cleaning up at the box office and that give us some more, you know, give us more of this. All right, Brandon, but not today because we got
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So Netflix took this really strange ad out on

0: 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All right, something new. 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
1: That's is this new?
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1: Don't put your private and intimate photos on the internet and you can't be a victim.
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1: Just move on. Really? Stroganoff.
0: It's not stroganoff.
1: Yes.
0: Hey, make sure that you sign up for our free newsletter over at GetKim.
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8: Scaling back military exercises. I'm Deborah Valentine, Fox News. President Trump ordering the Pentagon to scale back the joint exercises of the U.S. and South Korea have conducted for decades. Fox's Jill Nato reports.
9: The president posted on Truth Social that he's instructed the Secretary of War to substantially reduce U.S. joint military exercises with South Korea. That comes just days after North Korea resumed ballistic missile testing activities that are banned by the UN. But the president said he has a good relationship with North Korea's Kim Jong-un, and since he's been leader of the U.S., the North Koreans have been unthreatening. The president also made it clear he's not happy that the South Koreans didn't assist the U.S. in military action against Iran. Jill Nato, Fox News.
8: The memorandum of understanding between the U.S. and Iran is set to expire Monday with no extension in sight. Fox's Marianne Rafferty has the story.
10: The 60-day agreement ran into trouble early on with both sides trading multiple waves of strikes. The deadline comes as Iran continues to attack ships in the Strait of Hormuz. Tehran is also working on a separate deal with Oman on managing the key waterway. The U.S., meantime, is ramping up economic pressure on Iran rather than launching a new military offensive. And elsewhere in the Middle East, a new round of diplomacy is playing out in Gaza. President Trump's son-in-law, Jared Kushner, holding rare talks with Hamas's leader in Egypt. He's trying to advance a Gaza ceasefire plan rejected by Israel. Kushner will meet with Israel's prime minister Monday.
8: President Trump claims the regime is near collapse, but Tehran's been able to skirt sanctions and sell millions of dollars of oil. Actress Hayden Panettiere has died at just 36 years old, best known for her roles in shows like Heroes and Nashville. 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
14: 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We have a question from Sam today. He's going to ask us, can I use AI to build my own portfolio? And Scott Jordan, as always, is going to step in and take care of that question. And also we have Ted Miners going to talk about giving and how to be an efficient giver. And Greg Baber will also discuss for us one of those very important questions. What do I think about before I retire? That's coming up in the second half of the program. But let's start off right quick. You know, I just want to just nail this question. That's a great question. I'm excited about hearing the answer. Scott Jordan, can I take AI and build a portfolio with that? And is that something that we should be thinking about?
15: Yes.
14: Okay, thank you very much. All right, let's go on to the second half of the program now.
15: let's unpack that just a little bit. Yeah. That's a little bit too simplistic of an answer. I do appreciate the question because AI is certainly a really an amazing invention, and there's a lot of things that I think it can be helpful for. But I think there's an important distinction that needs to be laid out when and I forgot the guy's name that asked this. Sam asked this question. So Sam, AI can be a helpful tool to be used, but I don't think it's a substitute for a full retirement plan. And let me explain what I mean by that. You're asking, can you use it to build a portfolio? And I think it can be helpful in helping you do a lot of things with that. But building a portfolio is not the same as building a retirement plan or some other goal plan around that portfolio. We talk about the why a lot. Why are we investing in a portfolio? So we need to be crystal clear about that before we start designing a portfolio. Portfolio really is just focusing on the questions. But the biggest question is not just what should I invest in, but will this plan allow me to live the way I want in retirement without the fear of running out of money? And that's a bigger question. And I think AI today falls a little short of being able to do that and being able to know enough about you to make that decision for you.
14: You know, when you when you talk about that, the reality, I think AI, I heard this said someone, I was attending a class on something about AI, and it said AI is the dumbest today it's ever going to be.
15: I believe that.
14: And yeah. I agree. Yeah. I totally understand that. So will it in the future do everything for you? Possibly. But one of the things that this particular guy that was teaching this class made a comment, because he was teaching financial professionals, and he was going through this idea and the scenario, it's kind of what you're saying. You gather information. Mm-hmm. You can, no question that you can gather information from AI. It's hard to take the emotional point of view and work through the information and know what to do. And you're talking about the idea behind looking out in the future and knowing what to do when it comes to your retirement plan. And that does take somebody. We see it, and so did he, and so does the future look at. That's us, where we're sitting beside them and help them make a decision.
15: Yeah, I think it's bringing in that judgment. So let's talk about where I think it can be helpful. And it's, you know, if you're looking to learn basic investment concepts, compare different investment choices for things like, you know, evaluating fees, expenses, you know, maybe understanding what diversification is, modeling savings and accumulation strategies, or just getting your information together, I think it can be really helpful. But, you know, AI is only as good as the information it's given. So do you know the right prompts to give it to get the results you want? The information can be a little incomplete. It could be too generic. It could be out of context. Or And I know you've experienced this, and I've certainly experienced it. It can just be plain wrong and say it very confidently. So I talk about this all the time. I trust it today for things I know a lot about that I know I can spot when it's giving me a wrong answer. I've seen too many times that it's provided wrong answers to say you can just trust everything it spits out to you.
14: You know, so. And I think what happens sometimes we...

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1: You know, how's this person going to react in a market downturn? So some of the questions, again, when you're looking at designing a portfolio, and we're kind of focusing on retirement, it could be a different goal. That's what most people, when they're asking about a portfolio, are saving for. But, you know, you got to start asking questions like, will this provide enough income for me for life? And am I taking too much risk? Am I not taking enough risk? How should I think about taxes? What about Social Security claiming strategies? How should I draw income from the different type of accounts that I have? And this is where, you know, I still believe bringing in that human judgment, working with somebody that you trust, a trusted advisor, can help you personalize that strategy, connect those investments to your retirement income, help you make tax-aware decisions with things like withdrawal strategies. Should I do Roth conversions. I can't talk today.
2: I knew where you were headed.
1: Or what about, you know, accounts thing? Where should we draw from first, and what order should we take that? So these are things that I think still, you know, some human judgment coming in with somebody that has experience walking through what you're trying to walk through in life and can help you make those decisions and help you from making emotional decisions. And I just don't think today, you know, we'll see where this thing goes. I don't think today that AI has that capacity to walk through that.
2: I'm kind of hung up on the optimism and pessimism, too, because, I mean, we've been in meetings where you've got two sides, a couple sitting there, one's optimistic, one's pessimistic. Right. And I think we have to understand that when a person's optimistic, that's the power, I think, of protecting wealth. Sure. There's a mindset of that pessimism. Did I say optimism? It's pessimism.
1: Pessimism.
2: That person is, that's protected. That's okay. But
1: that
2: the optimist has a tendency to push that off and say, oh, no, I'm okay. I got all kind of plans going on here. And they're going to, but that's also the power of creating wealth.
1: Absolutely.
2: And so you got two personalities working, but you've got to work them together. And I feel like at this point, it still takes somebody evaluating that as you see it going through the process.
1: Somebody with an experience and somebody that you trust, because, again, the portfolio has to last your lifetime and provide the income that you need to live in the future like you live today without running out of money. And you have to be able to ride with that portfolio to get those long-term results through the ups and downs of the markets and the fears and fads of the markets and not get driven off course. We talk about that a lot on the show. You have to be able to stay the course with this for a long time, and I just don't think today AI has that value judgment in it to be able to put you in a plan that will be appropriate for you for the long term.
2: Well, I think you're spot on, Scott, and I think Sam's asked a great question. Ted, I know you're going to be talking about giving, and that's important. We're going to understand some of the efficient giving, but you've got a thought on this idea between AI.
3: Well, when you're doing advising with clients, money is not only factual, and we like to learn the numbers, and AI can do a very good job with that. But the one thing about money, it's emotional, and AI can't do a lot with emotion. And a lot of times when you're talking to a client, you just mentioned being in a meeting where you've got a difference of how the male and the female, the husband and the wife feel about money. You know, that's a call. That's where as an advisor, you really have to start knowing the person. And I mean, there's some people that don't want that bank account to get very low.
2: Yeah.
3: The other one doesn't mind the ups and downs and swings of the market. But one may not, and that's another thing you have to really monitor.
2: I think that's so incredible. I mean, the thought I've got here is your financial decisions are not driven by just facts.
3: That's
2: right. That's what we have. Sometimes think facts makes all the decisions, but they're driven by how you feel about the future.
3: Well,
2: always got to be expressed.
3: When you go through a risk assessment with a client, I mean, they're answering the questions. They want to know what the right answer is. The right answer is how you feel about it.
2: Yeah, that's a great point. Let me just talk about this optimism and pessimism. I'm stuck on that right now, but I'll come back to this question that Sam's got. But I think power of optimism is the idea behind when you think about building wealth. Here's what an optimist, over time, things will improve. You know, that's that mindset. Oh, the downturn is temporary. Well, you know, if you're in there working this AI thing and you're changing every time something goes on, man, you're making moves and doing things. But what it produces that, you know, when you're looking at that optimistic mindset, it's producing consistent investing, long-term thinking, and staying.

0: in the course. And that's important when it's overall. Scott, you talk about that all the time.
1: Absolutely.
0: I mean, it's critical.
1: I think, you know, kind of embedded in Sam's question, and this is an age-old question, is can I just do this myself? Because it's certainly, you know, from a cost perspective, you're going to usually have to pay an advisor something right. in order to use their services. So that's really what we're looking at here. And I think that you can kind of look at it like this, Sam. It's, you know, the question to ask for me, if it were me, is it reasonable to expect that working with a trusted advisor will, either improve my lifetime portfolio return by 1% or more? And I'm using 1% because that's kind of a standard advisory fee. It can be a little more, a little less, depending on your assets under management. But, you know, is my lifetime portfolio value going to be improved by 1% or more? And or are they going to save me the equivalent of 1% a year in time, effort, worry, record keeping, research, all the things that go along with building a portfolio, and or reduce costly mistakes that I might make on my own that would amount to adding more 1%? So I think if the answer to all of those or any of those questions is a high probability of yes, then your financial question's been answered. But, you know, if you don't feel that way, then maybe you're better off doing it on your own. So I think that's really the way you have to look at that.
0: That's a great point. Max, you got a question?
2: It's not necessarily
0: a
2: question.
0: Comment?
2: It's more of a comment. It kind of makes me think of this great quote by Gordon Gekko, where he was talking about the idea of not getting emotional with your money. Like, you don't have to have this, like, emotional, like, attachment to it to where, like, you are overly affected by the dips and the rises and everything. And so having that sort of neutral third party, for lack of a better term, i.e. an advisor, might be better for us because we can run the temptation. I'm thinking that the optimist probably also has that terrible phrase in their head all the time. This time it's different.
0: Famous four words.
1: Well said, Max.
0: That was it. You know, the whole idea behind that, you know, that was critical. Warren Buffett used to say, most dangerous four words, this time it's different. And that's just a big problem. But I think when you think about the optimist and you think through that process and you're going through the optimist builds wealth, but that's just half the question. And you're talking about AI having to deal with both of those. The other side, the power of pessimism, is protecting that wealth. And that's so important when you start putting together. And that's a lot of emotions going on. Back to Ted, you're talking about the emotional side. Pessimism, when it's used correctly, and I guess that's what I'm wanting the people to understand, it's not negative, it's protective. It's really a part of it. People kind of criticize, well, who's pessimistic all the time? And the reality is, they do ask the right questions. What could go wrong? Am I overexposed? These are things. And, you know, maybe AI could answer that for you. Or do I have a cushion? You know, I mean, do I have enough of a cushion? You know, the emergency funds and things like that. I think it's important for have both sides of that and work through that process. And, Scott, I think you're doing a great job helping us out. What's your closing thoughts, sir?
1: I would say to Sam that, you know, AI can be a great starting point for education and research, but when you're talking about things like retirement or important life goals, they're just too important to reduce to a generic portfolio that's produced from a mass-produced tool like AI. A retirement plan, you know, this is about your life, your income, your taxes, your risk, your peace of mind, and technology can help with some efficiency on that, but it doesn't replace good judgment.
0: Well, a great, great point. I think we could leave Sam with this thought here. If you haven't reviewed your plan recently, I think I would say now is the time to do it. He's thinking about it. He's going through that process. I would encourage him not to, you know, we always talk about this, not reacting to the headlines, but make sure that your strategy is aligned with your thoughts. We talk about that. I mean, you're very good at hammering that. And I think my thoughts, you know, the goal is not to be guessing of what happens next. I mean, that's the key. He's kind of thinking, okay, I can build this with AI, but it's being prepared. No matter what happens, being prepared. And I think you can definitely use AI, but again, back to the benefit of having an advisor and working you through that process can take you through a long journey of building wealth, which means it's time to talk about long journeys and things like that. We're going to do that coming up in the second half. Greg Bieber is going to talk about for us, what do you think about before retiring? That is that long journey. You don't want to miss that part. He's going to dive into some very critical parts about what you're thinking about, what to plan for, everything from lifestyle to health care to income. All those are so important. So stay with us. That's Greg Bieber coming up in the second half. But before we get there, we're going to talk about efficient giving. And let me tell you what, this is one of my favorite favorite subject, efficient giving being the idea behind God has blessed you with certain amounts of dollars, and how do you give it away to things that need to have that money that God's blessed you with. And I'm privileged to have as our guest, one of my favorite guests, Ted Miner. Ted, welcome to the program again, sir.
3: Lord, you scare me, Jim, when you say privilege. I think you're expecting something.
0: Well, I am. You know, I expect a lot. You know, can't we do that, Scott? I mean, you and I deliver, right?
1: That's absolutely correct. We expect the most out of you today, too.
0: Right.
3: Well, y'all set the bar, so I'm ready to go.
0: All right, ready to go. I like it. All right, let's talk about this, and I've set this up from a standpoint. What is, for everybody listening, efficient giving, Ted?
3: Well, efficient giving is a way to meet the goals that you have in terms of giving to charity and doing it in such a way that you aren't paying more taxes than you have to be paying on the amount of money that you're giving. And also understand a little bit about the tax code and a little bit about the different periods of life that may offer you opportunities to give in a different way that may be more effective.
0: All right. So you're summarizing this. You align your giving with your income and your intentions, your whole thought, your assets, the timing of it. That's number one. That's what you put out prior to number one. But you're also talking about something that everybody, still in tax season in Tennessee. We still got an extension because people were slow in getting their returns down. But everybody wants to reduce unnecessary taxes. So that's a biggie for everybody listening. And then the idea behind supporting a long-term philanthropic goal that you've got. Those are the three things. All right, start with me right quick. I want to talk about something. I know it's personal to you. It's personal to me. Scott knows we have tons of clients that use something called QCD. What is that?
3: Qualified Charitable Distribution.
0: Great. All right. Okay. Very good. What is a qualified charitable distribution?
3: Well, it is something. I'll say this. It's something that's very, very powerful. And I will say that you don't have to make a lot of money to be able to use it, and you can benefit from it if you make a tremendous amount of money. And I can give examples of that. But the tax code changed back in 2017, and it changed in a way that a lot of people don't really understand how it changed. It built the standard deduction to be very, very high for someone that's married filing joint today. That can be as much as $35,000 if they're over 65 years of age. And so there's a lot of people that they give their information to their CPA and they think they're getting a deduction for giving money. But when they get back, their CPA didn't even do Schedule A. He did a quick form, a 1040A. And the reason for that is because we have such a large standard deduction today. There are people that can benefit from giving money and don't have to give a lot. But there are certain things that they have to have. Number one, this QCD that you're talking about, Jim, is you have to be 70 and a half to be able to use that as a way of giving. You also have to have an IRA. You can't do it from a 401k or 403b or 457. However, you can move those into an IRA, and that's just a tax thing, a tax law. That's the way the law is written. There is no way around that except it's got to come from an IRA. And if you have that, and I envision in churches all across our country, widows that have benefits from their husbands or from themselves that continue to be very, very giving towards their church, and they give money towards their church, and they write checks every week, and they don't get a benefit because they don't get past that standard deduction for the way they give. However, if they were to use this method that we're getting ready to discuss, it would be tax deductible, and they still get to use the standard deduction. So that's in essence what we're going to talk about.
0: All right. So let's dive into that. Mm-hmm. We've got a few minutes left before we take the break. Let's dive into that. It starts with someone who's got an IRA, you said. Do they have to be a certain age?
3: Well, 70 and a half.
0: We said 70 and a half.
3: And that age came from years ago. 70 and a half was the age that you had to start taking RMDs.
0: Okay.
3: Now, the good thing about it is they have moved the RMD age up to 73, and later on it's going to go to 74 and 75. But today is 73. But they still left 70 and a half as an age you can do a QCD. So we can still take the benefit. We can use that as a benefit there.
0: So when you say you're using it as a benefit, all right, now, Scott, you and I do QCDs a lot with a lot of our clients. So this is something we see them absolutely appreciating it because, Ted, it's critical.
3: Oh, it's powerful.
0: It is powerful. Why do you say it's powerful? I mean, for everybody listening, what makes the QCD powerful?
3: Well, there's two things that make it powerful, and it appeals to different people. For the person that doesn't have a lot of things to deduct, otherwise, they can't get past that $35,000 if they're married, filing joint. They can't get past the $17,000 if they're single, in terms of accumulating all their the deductions. Today, the Schedule A only has a couple things you can put on it, and you can put interest on it. You can put taxes on it. That's limited to $40,000 local taxes. It was $10,000 before this year. But the biggest, by far the biggest thing you have control over is charitable giving, and that's on there. If you can't get past those limits, though, you can give a QCD, and the QCD does not count towards income at all when you put it on your income tax. You have to know to tell your CPA, or you have to know how to put that on your income tax return to how to get credit for that, but you're not taxed at all on that money.
0: All right, not tax. That just sounds almost like, what do you mean? I can actually, so it's transferred to the charity. Is there any restrictions on charity? Which charity or what?
3: Well, 501c3 charity. You've got to have. Now, I will tell you that usually your whoever's sending the money for you, whoever's handling your IRA that's sending that money, they're not going to verify your charity for you. They're going to give you a statement that basically says the taxability is undefined or something when it comes on the 1099. So it's going to be up to you for it to be a qualified charity. But, yeah, that money is sent directly from your account directly to the charity, and it has to happen that way. That's the IRS guidelines.
0: All right. When we come back, I want you to give us a little bit. I want an example of what you're talking about. I know you've got one. It's a great example. I think everybody listening, you don't want to miss this example. It's perfect. It's understanding from simplistic mindset. Also, the key, you have to be extremely wealthy to do this. It's just simply something you can do. 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It's called a QCD. We're going to talk about other things that you can do just simply to help you get out of paying taxes if you can. That's the key. Some efficient ways of giving. Talking with Ted Miner. We've already talked to Scott. He's answered Sam's question. When we come back, we're going to talk to Greg Bieber. He's going to help us make some decisions about retiring. I'm Jim Shoemaker. 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
19: Supposedly produced unexpected shouts that became linked to the phrase. Many language historians now favor a different explanation. They say the
20: Fox News, I'm Ted Lindner. Actress Hayden Panettiere has died at just 36 years old. The actress is known for her roles in shows like Heroes and Nashville. Details of her death are unknown this morning. Panettiere's representative telling ABC News, "It is with profound sadness that we share the tragic passing of our beloved Hayden. She was an incredible light and a force of nature who brought immeasurable love and joy to all who knew her and to the millions who watched her on screen." And President Trump is ordering the Pentagon to scale back joint exercises with South Korea.
21: The president said he has a good relationship with North Korea's Kim Jong-un. The president also made it clear he's not happy that the South Koreans didn't assist the U.S. in military action against Iran.
20: And that's Fox's Jill Nato. 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
0: Welcome back. I'm Jim Shoemaker. This is Talk Money. We're talking with Ted Miner about what is efficient giving. He's introduced us to qualified charitable distributions, refers to them as QCDs. And Ted, I guess I'm interested in knowing, you know, from a standpoint of you, well, I want to get to your example as soon as we can, but what happened? Do you ever have issues where maybe the communication between you and the client and the advisors and CPAs and everything, all that gets all kind of
3: Jim, I had a meeting yesterday with a client. They came in. They were concerned because of the amount of taxes they were paying. And you know, the taxes were coming off of their 1099s for their dividends and for their capital gains and also the distributions out of their IRA. Well, one of the things I asked them when they got there, I said, did you make sure that your accountant gave you credit for a QCD for the amount of money that came out of your IRA? And he said, I don't know. And so he put a call into his accountant, and he found out two things. Not only did he not get credit for it this year, but he did not get credit for it last year. And so those were two very important things, and he gave quite a bit of money and is in a 20% tax bracket. And, you know, had I not mentioned that to him, his accountant didn't see it and didn't pick up on it. And that's you know, that's
0: kind of what you're talking about. So, well, I mean,
3: yeah, Scott, you and I have had those, you know, those lunches that we deduct on our income tax because
1: of this. Stop it.
0: but now, Scott, I mean, have you run into that problem?
1: Well, yes, and that's why we prefer clients to give us a copy of their tax return so we can review for things like that. But I mean, I had a situation this year where somebody got a really big tax bill, and you know, it was because of improper accounting for what they call the 60-day rollover rule, and that's kind of technical. We won't get into that, but it was a pretty big oversight and a pretty big tax bill. But by going back and getting it corrected and working with his tax advisor to go through that, it was corrected and made his tax bill a lot lower.
0: Matter of fact,
1: he called me. He's like, "I've never been so happy to pay $2,000 to the IRS because it was 10 times that much." So you know, it was pretty good.
0: I guess what you're saying is, guys, that you're paying attention with this and you're thinking through it. It's not difficult. This is not, but there are some moving parts, and I think that's important.
3: You know, Jim, I'm going to give you an example, the example we were talking about. I was doing my dad's tax returns for him over in North Carolina. He was 80 years old, and I was looking at his tax return. Now, this is important because my dad didn't make a lot of money, but he was able to benefit from this particular type of strategy. And I was looking at it, and I looked on there, and I noticed that he had given records that showed, you know, he showed that my dad had made $65,000. He gave $6,500 to his church, the tithe, the recommended tithe, and that $6,500 was written with 52 checks, one every week.
0: Every week.
3: To total $6,500.
0: Yep.
3: He also had an IRA that he had a $4,200 RMD that he had taken that year that he had to take. And I told my dad, I said, "Dad, you need to be taking your money to give to your church from your IRA, and you need to give a whole $6,500 out of it to give to your church." And he didn't like the fact that he was having to take more money than he had to take out of the IRA. And he said, "Well, why would I want to do that?" I said, "Because right now the money that you're giving to your church is being taxed. And the only way that you can get it not taxed is to use what's called a QCD, and the money has to come directly from your IRA to do so." So he thought for a second, and he looked at me, he said, "Well, so how much money do I save?" And I said, "Dad, you give $6,500 a year. You are in a 10% tax bracket. You will save $650. And I remember, my dad's passed away, but I remember this just as if it was yesterday, right across the table. He leaned back in his chair and he looked up at the ceiling and he brought his eyes right down to focus on mine. And he said, "That's a lot of Cracker Barrel meals."
0: I love that.
3: And then he yelled into the other room and said, "Carolyn, Ted has already found a way for us to go to Cracker Barrel 25 more times." He said, "Tell me how I do that."
0: You know, that's a great story, because what you're saying is he was looking and thinking about it, and you helped him realize that this was dollars that was not coming to his pocket.
3: It was
0: being taxed. I mean, so for him
3: to be able to go to Cracker Barrel an extra time, two more times a month was really exciting to him.
0: Here's the important question, though, Scott. Did he take Ted with him?
3: Well, I lobbied for that. I said, "Dad, I changed you 25. Surely you pay for mine one time."
1: Well, if he takes Ted with him, Ted's buying, so yeah, that makes exactly it even right. Better.
3: Hey, and y'all writing it subject. Off.
0: No, that's great. That's great. That is great. Now, you know, again, guys, this is so important. QCD, and Ted, I mean, do you run into people that you just look at them and they just, like, deer in headlights, they don't know what you're talking about?
3: Oh, all the time. I think this is probably the greatest secret out there, especially I've got places I go and give an efficient giving seminar.
0: Oh.
3: And churches benefit from it a great deal. I have a client that going to that seminar, it's what caused him to be my client. He's one of the best clients I got. And he's the opposite of my dad. He uses this and he gives a lot of money. And the other benefit he gets is he gets to give all that money and he still gets to take the standard deduction. That's powerful to somebody that gives a lot of money. You know, they're not using all that money to eat up that $35,000 in the standard deduction. So he was given $80,000, and then he turns around and takes a $35,000 deduction that he hasn't used because he gave the $80,000 through a QCD.
0: That's
3: powerful.
0: That's powerful. That's good planning. That's what people need to understand. That's why I wanted you to talk about this today. If you've got a question for Ted, just give him a call, 901-757-5757. That's Ted Miner, 901-757-5757. Obviously, if you want to talk to Scott, I say this every week, 901-757-5757. Feel free to give the guys a call. I want to remind you, if you miss any part of the program, you can find us, of course, on Talk Money at just simply go to Talk Money at Shoemaker Finance. 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If you got a question, type this text line to Jim, J-I-M, 901-683-0989. That's critical, 901-683-0989. Now, wow, that was great, Ted. Thank you so much, sir. I appreciate it.
3: Yes, sir.
0: All right. Now, Mr. Bieber, Greg Bieber is going to help us understand, what do you think about when you're going to retire, or before you retire, when you've got it in your headlights, as you're saying, I'm headed down that and I'm about to land a plane, and Greg's a pilot also, and so he thinks about that. So he's going to give us some ideas of how we're going to land the plane when it comes into retirement. So, Greg, welcome to the program, sir.
2: Well, thank you so much.
0: All right. Now, I'm interested. One of the things you think about a lot in this whole thought process of thinking about retirement is, what are the biggest problems? What do you think about? What creates the anxiety? And I want you to help our listening audience to understand some of those things that create the anxiety.
2: So you're going to build a little structure around your retirement. And the three big pillars that I like to think about as you're approaching it is income, healthcare, and lifestyle. So income is going to be your bigger driver of what kind of lifestyle you're going to have in retirement. And so you got to think about, do I have the income that I need to have that kind of lifestyle? And when you're in your 40s, 30s, 40s, in what we call in the business, the accumulation phase, where you're just building wealth, you're just looking at that account balance. It's just a one number. I just want to keep dumping money in here. Hopefully it's going to grow and it's going to get faster and faster. But when you get closer to retirement, you got to change that mindset from an account balance to, what kind of income am I going to have now that I've stopped working?
0: That's a great point, because that becomes, I mean, Scott, we talk about that all the time. It's not how much money you got, it's how long is this money going to last? And that's, absolutely, that is hard. Yep. It's a great thing to show them up on the screen. This is what it looks like. The probability that you're not outliving your money. But boy, I mean, you can sense that gives them a sense of ease. So, you know, all of a sudden they've reached their goal.
1: And by the way, most people out there don't know how to turn those assets into income, or don't know what kind of realistic income they can expect from those assets. So really just putting that out there for them is a big help.
0: That's right. Now, Greg, here it is. I mean, how do you know that retirement number? How do you figure that out?
2: Yeah, so you got to figure out where all your income sources are going to come from. So you could have Social Security, you could have pensions, your 401k or IRAs, your investments, if you're going to have some part-time work. Which is actually a great thing to do in retirement, is kind of keep your brain busy and you get some income coming in at the same time. And so once you figure all that out, then you got to think about all the different ways that you can, that the world can affect your pot of money. Okay. So sometimes, I mean, we call it, imagine retiring, let's say in 2008, and all of a sudden your number shrinks down, your savings shrinks down by 37%. That's a pretty big deal. So you got to have your kind of bucket of money that's set aside for allowing that market to recover, so it's not at risk. And then the rest of the money then is going to be used to kind of keep growing for the rest of your retirement.
0: So when you talk about the income, you're talking about the dollars coming in from where it's coming in. Do you look at where you're spending it? I mean, like housing costs. I mean, Scott and I talk about it. You got to put a new roof on the house and things like that. That's important, right?
2: Absolutely. So we have housing. Healthcare is a really big cost.
0: Oh, yeah,
2: cost,
0: that's big, yeah.
2: Right? Especially if you're going to retire sometime before 65. According to Smart Asset, there is about a 60-year-old couple is going to pay about $19,200 to $24,000 a year just in healthcare costs.
0: Wow, that's a big number.
2: Yeah, so you got to pay attention to your healthcare costs, your lifestyle costs. So what are you going to do in retirement? And you know, now that you have all this free time, you got to come up with, okay, how am I spending that free time and what does that cost?
0: Yeah, Scott, we talk about that. And they put $10,000 to travel immediately,
1: yeah,
0: right?
1: Yeah.
0: I mean, they're thinking that away, and that's important.
1: Well,
0: that's,
1: you know, when we ask people to sit down and really, we're trying to get to that expense number, right? When we're getting ready to transition somebody in retirement, what are we going to need each month? And then we have to start, because a lot of times people go real tight. They're like, well, we're going to be able to live on XYZ. And you always give the example of, we're not going to go from watching a 70-inch color TV back down to a 14-inch black and white.
0: So not going to happen.
1: Being realistic and talking through and throwing in that travel budget, things like the AC going out or the roof needing replacing, all that has to be considered in that lifetime income expense.
0: You know, and Greg, you talk about inflation. People forget that inflation's going to continue.
2: Yeah, right. I mean, I think about what things cost 20 years ago. And if you're going to be around for another 30, 40 years, think about what they're going to cost then.
1: Think about what things cost 5 years ago.
2: Yeah, that's a good point.
0: No comment.
1: We've seen a lot of inflation.
0: Yes, we have. So when we think of through this, Ted, when you're talking with people, we're all talking to retirement people, do you sense that sometimes they haven't really spent the time and energy to think about what they're going to be spending?
3: Yeah, and a lot of times I'll suggest that they try to do things like go to seminars on growing tomatoes or something like that. that'll consume some of their time and they won't spend much money in doing that.
1: That sounds exciting, Ted.
0: You know, I'm going to start going to Ted's when he's in the meeting with the client. I want to see how they react.
3: You'd be surprised, though. There are some people that can sit on the back porch if the tomatoes are ripe. Everything's okay.
1: Hey, I love a good tomato. I'm not throwing any stones there.
0: I'm not going there. I'm going to stay out of that. All right, back to you, Mr. Bieber.
2: I will say one of the most important things to think about in retirement is not financial at all, which is how you're going to actually spend your time. And I went through this. I retired from the military. I was working at 12 to 14-hour days, with a high-powered job. And then all of a sudden, I got an airline pilot where as soon as you set the parking brake, you go home, you have no responsibilities when you're home. And my kids were in school, my wife is working, and all of a sudden I'm like, holy cow, what am I doing with my time? I had no hobbies, I didn't have anything because I was just so caught up with working and with kids, right? But now I'm like, this is, you know, you kind of feel a little aimless and helpless. And so I would say be very intentional about, okay, I know I want to retire. Something at my job is really starting to bother me, and I want to retire. But then what are you going to do with your time?
0: That's a great point. I mean, we talk about that a lot. I mean, everybody's got that.
3: Growing tomatoes.
0: Yeah, growing tomatoes.
1: that'll work for some people.
0: All right, Max, we need to take a microphone off here, okay?
4: I think we need the tomato counter here. I want to hear some of Ted's isms and everything. Yeah, the Ted-isms.
0: Yeah. Well, you know, we're waiting for, you know, we had last time we had Ted on, there was somebody in here said something about growthy, and we're waiting for that to happen. So when it does, we're going to go on that rant.
4: He's literally the TED Talks. I just realized that.
3: Podcast. TED Talks.
4: Drop the mic.
0: There you go. All right, you guys, let's go back, Greg, because the subject is so important because everybody thinks they're planning towards retirement.
2: That's it.
0: And you just mentioned probably one of the biggest, I guess, problems they have is what are you going to do?
2: Yeah.
0: And we've seen that, Scott. We've had a lot of that.
1: Having helped numerous people make that transition, that can be very tough for some people. I've seen it. Yep.
2: Yeah, so I would say, you know, sit down, be intentional about what you're going to do, then put numbers associated with that and say, okay, well, I'm going to go play golf. Well, how much is golf every week? I'm going to now go on vacations. And so when you start figuring that out, now you come up with what you're going to be spending. And from there, you got to make sure that your income is going to be able to match that spending. And that's kind of, you know, it's the number one rule of finance, right? Don't spend any more than you make. And so now your assets are actually the thing that is generating that income.
0: All right. Would you talk about that? I read somewhere that, and I like the statement, it basically is something about the happiest retirees are those that are financially, not only financially prepared, but lifestyle prepared. And what you're saying is make some of those lifestyle decisions, whether it's golf. I remember a particular guy that said after about 3 months of playing golf every day, he was done with golf. He thought it was going to be his retirement, but it really wasn't. He hadn't thought past that. And that's so, so important.
2: Yeah, that is. And so once you figure that out, now everything becomes so much easier. Some of the other things to consider is Social Security planning.
0: Yeah, I was going to mention that. Social Security, I like the way you said it, Social Security planning. When do you start Social Security?
2: So Social Security starts, you could start it as early as 62 years old and as late as 70. And every year you kind of take a penalty if you start taking it early at 62. The full retirement age right now is 67 years old. So for every year below 67, you're taking a pretty big penalty. And if you delay it until 70 or 68 or 69, you're going to get a credit and an even bigger check. So there's a lot of complicated rules. There's spousal benefits. There's survivor benefits. There's stuff with ex-spouses. So it's a kind of pretty complicated issue. But you really need to get smart because you could be leaving a lot of money on the table.
0: Well, we are fortunate enough to have Claire Green in the office that knows it backwards and forwards, and she's very efficient with that. So you're exactly right that you need to do some planning.
2: Yes.
3: The difference between 62 and 67 is 76%. If you turn it on at 62, you're getting 76%. Or let me put set this at 70, you get 76% more than what you'd get at 62.
2: Yeah,
3: Social Security.
0: That's a big number.
3: And that does not include the cost of living adjustments, the COLAs.
0: Yeah. It pays for a lot of golf games, by the way, if you wait to 70.
3: Sure does.
0: That's, I've hung up on the golf games. But the reality is it's planning Social Security. It's not just, okay, I'm retired and turn it on. I've got a client right now that's just reminded me. He called yesterday and he left me a message to call him about Social Security. And he's kind of, the message is lengthy, and so I know what you're talking about. So it's a decision, and sometimes difficult. If you got a question, all you have to do, call Greg, is at 901-757-5757. All right, now you talked about Social Security. We talked about lifestyle. You've talked a little bit about the cost of health care, but planning through that, I mean, give me a little bit of what you're saying. I mean, this can be a big shock to a lot of people about their health care cost. So what do they do there? Claire's also helps us with Medicare and things like that. But what do you tell them, Greg?
2: So the big thing is your employer, most people have health insurance through their employer. Well, that's going away. So when you retire, so now you're going to have to pick up that full bill. And so anytime before 65 years old, where 65 is where you can claim Medicare, anytime before 65, you're going to have to pay the full premiums, when Medicare starts, you're going to have drug plans and supplemental insurance. And by the way, I know you're like Benjamin Button and you just keep getting healthier and younger every year. But
0: that was a nice way. Hey, okay, I don't know how much I owe you for that, but that's good.
3: He'll be invited back.
0: He'll be invited back. I love it.
2: But most people's bodies start breaking down in older age, right? And so you have massive healthcare costs with going to doctors and medicines and procedures every year. And then ultimately, you could need long-term care. Which is a massive suck for money.
0: We actually do that planning with them, Scott, where we put those numbers in there, what it would cost and things like that.
1: Yeah. It's a big bill, and it has to be properly planned for.
0: Yeah, it can't just be thought about from that standpoint. What you're saying, too, Greg, and I think this ties so well together, and literally with what Ted may said, and what you're saying, Greg, is Ted says do the QCD. His dad ended up with $650. Dad's going to spend it on Cracker Barrel.
1: He's going to Cracker Barrel.
0: That could have been spent on health care costs.
1: That's well, if he goes to Cracker Barrel, his health care costs could increase.
0: Could increase. Or could decrease.
1: Could decrease, but not easy.
3: The vegetables and everything.
0: Oh, sure.
4: Here comes the tomatoes again.
0: There you go. Closing remarks, Mr. Bieber.
2: So just as you're approaching retirement, think about those three pillars of income, turning your assets into income, the healthcare costs associated with that, and then the lifestyle that you're going to be able to live.
0: You know, the lifestyle is really, I think, is so important. You kind of lean heavily on that. I think people forget that that's something, because if you're not happy at that stage of your life, you're not enjoying that stage of your life, that can be an extremely difficult time in life.
2: Absolutely.
0: Great, great point. Well, I appreciate you guys doing such a good job. Scott, thank you, sir. And
1: great,
0: by the way,
1: here,
0: anything you want to conclude for Sam? Say anything? I mean, he did AI, yes?
1: Yes and no. Yes, yes for research, no as a total solution.
0: Let's
1: use it for its help and not totally.
0: QCD.
3: It's been another exciting day today.
0: Another exciting day. Max, what you got? Anything?
4: I was just saying, with AI, it's not time for Robo Gym just yet.
1: Robo Gym.
0: Well, thank you, guys. It's Greg Bieber, Ted Miner, Scott Jordan. If you want to talk to any one of them, 901-757-5757. They did a great job. Appreciate them so much. 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If you got a question, type it to Jim, just like Sam did, to the text line 901-683-0989. That's Jim, J-I-M, to the text line 901-683-0989. Next week, we're going to have a hometown blessing segment. You don't want to miss that. Courage Through Cancer. Stay with us about that. That'll be a great program. Abby Wilson will be with us talking about the intersection of estate planning and financial planning. It's so important. Scott will be back answering your questions as he always does and does a great job. That's Saturday morning at 7 a.m. and Sunday at 9 a.m. I want to thank my producers today. Maximilian always does a great job for us. Guest and content coordination, Francis Fortner. Production and marketing assistant, Samantha Orcutt. And compliance officer, Tommy Armstrong. Great show today. We hope you enjoyed it. Thanks so much for listening. We're here for you each and every week, helping you make the most of your money. I'm Jim Shoemaker. 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
2: Fox News, I'm Deborah Valentine. President Trump ordering the Pentagon to scale back joint military exercises conducted by the U.S. and South Korea.
3: The president posted on Truth Social the exercises slated to start this week are costly and send a hostile signal to North Korea. He also made it clear he's not happy that South Korea didn't back the U.S. in its military action against Iran.
2: Fox's Jill Nato. ICE arrests have reached historic highs while some are still doubling down on abolishing ICE. Border czar Tom Homan on Fox's One Nation with Brian Kilmeade.
4: What they're failing to tell the people is we're enforcing the laws that they wrote, that they enacted. We're not making this up. We're doing the same job we did under, you know, any other president, except under the last 4 years under Joe Biden, ICE wasn't allowed to enforce the law.
2: A historic 51,000 immigration arrests occurred in July. 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
9: We're back on America in the Morning, just ahead of an update on wildfires in the West. Here's AccuWeather.com meteorologist LaTroy Thornton.
10: A cold front gradually making its way toward the East Coast today looks to be the focus for much of the wet weather across the eastern third to half of the nation, but very humid conditions over portions of the southeast in particular are likely to help fuel some more widespread downpours from around the Richmond, Virginia area, south and west through the majority of North Carolina, northern South Carolina, and points westward toward the Knoxville, Tennessee, and Huntsville, Alabama areas. This broad zone faces the risk for numerous flooding downpours this afternoon and evening, with the potential for slow travel to result. Some of the thunderstorms may even turn severe at times with gusty winds. However, the nation's highest chance for widespread severe weather later today sets up ahead of a separate cold front, with areas from southeastern South Dakota and southwestern Minnesota through portions of northwest Iowa and much of eastern Nebraska in line for some thunderstorms that may bring gusty winds of 60 to 70 miles per hour, as well as some hail. Thunderstorms to the north and west of there this afternoon from western Nebraska through the Dakotas into northeastern Montana are less likely to be severe, with much of the interior west facing the risk for spotty afternoon thundershowers, including places from western Montana and basically all of Idaho, southward through the Four Corners region, as well as Wyoming, Nevada, and parts of eastern Oregon. Look for comfortably lower humidity to settle into much of the Great Lakes region today, with dry conditions continuing along the west coast. Showers look to be rather likely across much of the northeast, but portions of southern New England may end up with periods of steadier rain and drizzle for much of the day, with showers and some thunderstorm through the Appalachians. In Portland, Maine, watch for a shower or two today under cloudy and humid conditions, the high just 70. For Portland, Oregon, today brings sun and clouds instead, high 85. That's the nation's weather. I'm AccuWeather.com meteorologist LaTroy Thornton.
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1: We'll begin with sad news from the baseball world. Tommy John, whose major league career was extended after he became the first player to undergo the elbow surgery that now carries his name, he passed away at the age of 83. The left-handed pitcher spent 26 seasons in the majors. He won 288 games. Golf, Scottie Scheffler wins the first PGA Tour playoff event. He captures the St. Jude Championship from Memphis by 8 shots. It's the 21st victory of his career. Bad news for the Commanders as we now discuss NFL football. Marcus Mariota suffered a sprained MCL. It'll cost him the remainder of the preseason. That's sports on the Fox News Rundown. Jay Berman, Fox News.
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3: You know, there was a time at Indiana basketball, we only had kids from Ohio, Illinois, and Indiana. That's it, right there. And they really cared about that school. Illinois has Illinois players, Chicago, the suburb, Michigan, a lot of Michigan players, a lot of Northern Ohio kids, kids that are close. Michigan State, not necessarily so much. And I think that's one of the reasons, I would argue, and, you know, that's one of the reasons Florida, Florida State, and Miami were good for so long, was because it was personal to them to play at those schools. I don't think that's the case anymore in the SEC. I still think it is the case in the Big Ten. I think when you grew up in Ohio and you watch the Buckeyes every Saturday, it didn't matter whether the Buckeyes are out of the playoffs, which they never are, but whatever, you want to play for that school. I would have played for Indiana. I don't give a damn if we played in the NIT, if we'd have played in the CBA, if we'd have played in the NAACP. I don't care.
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15: I love old school tipping. That is, letting a service provider know you appreciated their outstanding service, whatever the realm may be, with a generous gratuity. It's a great way for individuals to reward service providers who work hard and to signal your personal appreciation of the effort they've put into your interaction. However, tipping has morphed from a signal of good work to something that resembles a socialist experiment or the dreaded school group project. Everyone expects the same outcome, regardless of their effort or the service they deliver. When you order a cup of coffee at a counter today, they often present a screen asking you to include a tip. If tipping were acting as a price signal, as it should, then we would not know what to tip at the time of ordering. The tip would be given to a specific individual at the end of the experience, after you received your coffee, so that you could properly evaluate the experience and service to see if a tip is warranted, and if so, how much you'd want to give. Putting tipping as an obligation up front takes away the agency and valuable price signaling of tipping. While it makes sense to tip your bellman who helps you with your bags to your room at a hotel, it does not make sense to tip on your e-commerce purchase, something I've seen popping up online from various retailers. Additionally, many service businesses are abusing tipping as well as other, quote, service fees and charges to obfuscate pricing. Instead of raising their prices, some businesses are adding dressed-up fees to their bills. Adding fees to the end of the bill doesn't create loyalty. It feels like a business is pulling a fast one on you. Now, of course, I do have sympathy for businesses and service workers. There are certainly some customers who do not tip appropriately, even when service is outstanding. If that's the case and your employees aren't making enough, a more sincere solution would be to raise your prices and pay employees higher wages, being straightforward and not appearing like you're taking advantage of customers, which is likely to affect tip amounts too. Tipping is a time-honored tradition, and we should hold it as such. That means treating service providers well and tipping generously for very good service where it's customary. It also means pushing back on non-transparent pricing tricks and distorting traditional tipping customs that have morphed into fee insanity. I'm Carol Roth, author of You Will Own Nothing. You can connect with me at carolroth.com/news.
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23: The time is up. I'm Dave Anthony, Fox News. That 60-day Memorandum of Understanding the U.S. and Iran signed as a framework for a deal to end the conflict expires today with no deal in sight.
24: The Memorandum of Understanding was declared over by President Trump on July 8th, a few days after the U.S. renewed military strikes. The Strait of Hormuz remains closed to almost all maritime traffic. Only 5 cargo ships passed through over the weekend. According to the Wall Street Journal, Iran spent the last 60 days boosting missile and drone production.
23: Fox's Jonathan Savage. Now another conflict. Trump's special envoy and Board of Peace member Jared Kushner is in Israel, which rejected the latest Gaza peace plan.
25: Kushner met Sunday in Egypt with Hamas chief Khalil al-Haya to solidify the process for Hamas to lay down their weapons in Gaza. Kushner was joined by Board of Peace envoys Nikolai Mladenov and Tony Blair. Reports indicate he'll meet today with Israeli Prime Minister Benjamin Netanyahu, who recently called the Board of Peace roadmap unacceptable.
23: Fox's Trey Yingston, Tel Aviv. President Trump is scaling back U.S. military exercises with South Korea. citing his good relationship with North Korea's leader.
1: The president posted on Truth Social, the exercises slated to start this week are costly and send a hostile signal to North Korea. He also made it clear he's not happy that South Korea didn't back the U.S. in its military action against Iran. Those exercises have been going on for decades and are meant to help South Korea beef up its readiness against North Korean threats.
23: Fox's Jill Nato, an actress, has died young. Hayden Panettiere, who starred in the TV shows Nashville and Heroes.
2: I've got the Bishop game next week, SATs in October, homecoming's 3 weeks from today, and I'm a freak show.
3: You're being a little dramatic, don't you think?
23: No cause of death given. Panettiere was only 36. A baseball pitcher has also died. Tommy John was 83, famous for more than his pitching. His name lives on medically. The operation he got to repair his elbow decades ago is called Tommy John surgery. 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
16: Here's your back to work and back to school forecast. Sunny, continued hot, mid and upper 90s for highs, heat index values over 105, more advisories. Late northwesterly winds returning. I'm News Channel 3 weather expert Todd Demers.
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27: Well, number one.
28: This was a bizarre story because this originated out of Baton Rouge, Louisiana. And I'm talking about a woman that was found dead in a car in Memphis. And this was part of a traffic stop where this woman was found dead downtown. And there was a lady named Lanessa Bradford that was in the passenger seat. Police say during a traffic stop they discovered she had been shot to death. And the person that had been accused of killing her was the driver, 50-year-old Tyrone Brazil. And it had been discovered that she had been planning to get away from him, saving money up, and was going to leave him from Baton Rouge. However, for whatever reason that they were in Memphis, come to find out, and I guess maybe we found out why she wanted to get away, but she was found dead. Brazil was taken into custody in Memphis as a fugitive, and he is scheduled to appear in court on Monday here in Memphis as he awaits his extradition to Louisiana. This lady from Baton Rouge was actually a teacher, and they'd been together, her and her boyfriend had been together for a long time, but apparently her gut instinct was right to get away, but she did not get away in time, unfortunately. Very sad story.
26: So police made a traffic stop, and she had been riding around, well, the guy had been driving around with her dead in the car for a number of days, it sounds like.
28: Right, and that's one of the questions remaining to be answered is, well, dude, you killed the woman. Why is she still riding along with you? That's right.
29: Number two.
26: All right, so a weekend out at the FedEx St. Jude Championship, and it has come to a close for another year. Scottie Scheffler, 17 under, and walked away with $3.6 million. As the champion. This is the first time Scheffler has mastered the TPC at Southwind course and won. One of the other notable names on the list is McIlroy, who struggled on day one, round one. Rory McIlroy, it started out bad and really didn't get much better for him. I don't even know where he finished.
28: 66th.
26: Oh, there he is. Yeah, 66th with 8 over, and his payout was a whopping $41,600. 41-6. Hey, it's not a bad I'll take that. I'll play golf for 3 days in the heat if you're going to pay me $41,000.
28: Yeah, that's not a bad gimmick. And on top of that, the FedEx points are cumulative throughout the season, so he's still in the top 50. He's still in the top 30. So for him, it's just like, well, let me come out here so people will quit complaining that I didn't show up. And he came out and proved that he was right. The heat was just too much for him. And Well, at least he got through 72 holes, so good for him. Yeah. So, yeah.
3: Number three.
28: Yeah, so, you know, maybe he comes back next year. Maybe he does. You know, next year's the last year of the tournament in its current format. Maybe he'll be showing up. We don't know. Another Memphis restaurant is closing down in the Pinch District. Westies Restaurant and Bar has been open for more than four decades. It has announced its closure and noted that its building and the old synagogue next door are going to be up for sale. Here's the thing. The restaurant's 1,000 square feet. It's listed for sale at $399,000. It can be yours. And the synagogue next door is listed for $239,000. Maybe they will make you a package deal. Now, one thing that a lot of folks may remember about Westies, during the holidays, toward the end of the year, they would have a significant food giveaway. So they were always giving back to the community. But, you know, times change. People migrate where they're working. And you don't forget, and maybe this is a trivia question later on, so listen carefully. It's not a trivia question for today, but Westies used to be called the North End. It was down on 346 North Main. Just something to put in your hat. But another Memphis restaurant is shutting down.
3: Mm. Number four.
26: Also over the weekend, the celebration of Elvis's life. Yesterday marked 49 years since his death. Elvis fans braved the heat. Thousands gathered at the gates of Graceland. And the 49-year celebration came to a close last night at the gates there at Graceland. And, you know, every year fans flock to Graceland and to Memphis for Elvis Week. And it's a celebration of his life. You know, Memphians call it Death Week because there's two real formidable calendar celebrations of Elvis every year. And the summer celebration is just summer of his life and not necessarily, Death Week. But that's, you know, typically what you'll hear from Memphians. And it's, you know, not a dig or diss. It's just how we know it. Gates opened last night around 8:30. And fans gathered earlier in the day. It was August 16th, the anniversary of Elvis's death yesterday.
3: Number five.
28: And if he were a vegetarian, he would have been Elvis Parsley. And then we finish up with this story in our top five. The city council has decided to take up and put to a vote, maybe killing off the last big type of business that wants to come here. On the agenda tomorrow for the Memphis City Council, they're discussing a moratorium on new data centers. That's right. The agenda says there's discussion for an ordinance, quote, declaring a temporary moratorium on the acceptance, processing, approval, and issuance of zoning, land use, building and other associated infrastructure permits for data center developments within the city of Memphis. They are sick and tired of all of that tax money coming in, and they are going to consider blocking any other further development in the city of Memphis. One of the few business types that does not have a hole in the ground at this time.
26: There's five things. First thing, 610 now, Memphis Morning News. Good to be back in studio. You know, I like going out and doing the show live. We, Thursday and Friday last week, out at TPC Southwind for the tournament. But I always like being back in the studio. Just is live broadcasts on, well, they're always live, but on location broadcasts, they stress me out. I'm not going to lie.
28: Well, so, if I may, I couldn't tell.
26: Thank you. The tournament was a great turnout. There was, I think, you know, Robert Miller can be pat himself on the back. I don't know if he was the one who created that $99 deal that they had, but it brought record crowds. Now, I walked around a little bit over the weekend, and I thought the crowd seemed thinner on the fairways, but really it's because there's so many other places for you to gather, and a lot of those indoor locations is where the real crowds were hanging out, you know, getting a break from the heat. But they say there was record crowds. And I think part of that, deal where you could get food and drink with the price of your ticket was very advantageous to the, you know, to the final draw. So we'll see what the PGA does after this. The PGA and the PGA Tour, what they decide to do with Memphis next year will be the last year that, you know, TPC Southwind and Memphis participate in the championship. But what other, what will we do? Where will we be? Will we be part of the Challenger Series or something else? We don't know yet.
28: I thought that the course looked fantastic on television over the weekend. Although one aerial shot was a very stark reminder. I don't remember which hole it was on. It might have been on 15. But somebody's swimming pool needed to be cleaned or covered up. It looked nasty.
26: Oh, really?
28: Yeah. You could see it. You could see the house, the backyard.
26: On the
28: from
26: course?
28: The tee box. Oh, yeah. Yeah, I don't know if it's. I forget if it was 15. I don't want to condemn somebody that, you know, it's not their house. But there, yeah, there was one swimming pool that looked pretty nasty. And it's like, come on, man. It's golf week. At least throw some shock in there and clean up around it.

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1: Season two.
2: Who
1: you know,
2: did?
1: They watched some golf, and then they went home and watched some preseason. Because for most teams, this was their first week of games.
2: Oh, okay.
1: You know, the Titans looked pretty good earlier in the week, but you had a lot of folks just out of curiosity seeing what's going on. Cleveland Browns still suck. Ty Simpson, the Alabama quarterback, actually looked pretty good for the Rams, but it's preseason and with Matthew Stafford. Who knows if he'll ever play? But there was a lot going on. And then Memphis women's soccer played over the weekend. And they actually lost at home. That's the first time in 41 games.
2: Whoa.
1: They lost at home. They lost to Alabama with 7 seconds to go.
2: Oh, man.
1: Yeah, no, that sucks. Hey, start a new home winning streak. That's what you do.
2: So the data center is going to require, according to Mayor Paul Young in Memphis, infrastructure investments, and it's reshaping our economy, he says. And we have to consider maybe putting a pause on it so that we can figure this out. What happens, though, if you put a stop on it, these companies they're like, well, where can we go? Let's go to Memphis. Elon's got some data centers there. There's other companies with data centers. And if the door is closed, even temporarily, I mean, the city council is voting on a temporary pause on allowing it, then they may move on somewhere else where, you know, they're think about these developers who are in these AI companies. They're not going to sit and wait for you. They're going to move on to another city that doesn't have a block on them.
1: And to add to that, if Memphis doesn't want it, Arkansas governor and friend of the show, Sarah Huckabee Sanders, you know, acknowledged like, hey, Google's going gangbusters over there. Hey, we'd love to have some more business somewhere in Arkansas, to your point. That, yeah, if not Memphis, they're not going to sit there in their desk and cry about it. They'll just say, all right, well, who's next? It's a great point, Ditch.
2: The city council will vote on a moratorium, which, you know, I don't know how long it is going to be that they would put a pause on it. And my question is, and to the mayor who also did a data center investment opinion piece in the Daily Memphian, how to put a pause on it? I mean, why can't you figure this out? Whatever it is that needs figured out, I don't really even know what. I guess it's the infrastructure studies that they need to do. You can't do this while, and actually it seems like the best time to do it is while it's happening. Because at that point, you develop strategies that are working and some strategies that may not work. And you know, the best way to reshape something is to do it. Action. And you learn from the action of doing it. So we're going to put a pause on this data center stuff while we study it. Well, again, what is there to study?
1: I think maybe the only thing to study is how much money is coming in from taxes on a property that you had basically given away to Electrolux for almost 10 years.
2: Mayor Young says TVA has, you know, a lot of the answers to this and their infrastructure and what their capabilities are and how much demand MLGW can bear and who, you know, where is the cost to expanding it coming from? Well, the federal government has already said, not from those who pay MLGW, it's not coming from the local power authorities. The money to build out the infrastructure has to come from the AI companies. So this potential ordinance would establish a simple but important expectation. Major economic investment should create tangible... listen to this. This is such just... Gen Z speak, major economic investment should create tangible benefits for the people in neighborhoods closest to it. For major data center investment, that means a portion of the new property tax revenue for these facilities must be reinvested, I'm so used to hearing reinvested in the surrounding communities. So the whole thing is, I guess the study is going to be, well, it's not really a study about

0: infrastructure as much as it is, let's figure out and put the plan in place of how we're going to spend the money that we make from these things. That's what it sounds like. John's on the line. Let's see what John's got going on this morning. How was your weekend, John?
1: My weekend really sucked. I had to work all weekend.
0: Oh, man.
1: But, yeah.
0: The heat?
1: Yeah, the heat sucks, but being behind, trying not to be behind schedule sucks worse. So, yeah, work. But the...
0: Let me ask you real quick on that. Do you get a lot of call-outs from crew members? Or like, oh, hell no, I can't come in today?
1: Some, but they're under the gun, too, because they don't get it done. They don't get paid. And if I don't make schedule, I don't get paid. So I've got, period. They've got to hit their benchmarks. So the crew up or find somebody to crew up, or I'll find somebody else to crew up and charge you for it.
0: Yeah, there you go.
1: Yeah, that's what I've done. I got steel guys that are threatening not showing up, and I'm like, they've got till today. If they don't show up, I'm getting somebody else.
0: Is it easy to find someone else on the fly like that?
1: Not always.
0: Yeah.
1: Not always, because, everybody else is busy too, so.
0: Well, if Tim and I knew anything about it, about steel girders and stuff, we'd come help you out. But.
2: Yeah, and it sounds like it sounds like you don't negotiate like Trump does with Iran. It's like, if you need something, it's like, hey, here's the deadline. If not, I'm just moving on to the next thing.
1: Cooperation works much better when you do what I say.
0: I like that.
2: My mom used to say that.
0: What's on your mind this morning?
1: That AI stuff, they're not all wrong. Right now, TVA is supplying Memphis. Their lines are 110% of their capacity.
0: Yeah.
1: So to get anything else out of TVA to MLGW, there has to be some increases.
0: Oh, yeah. Especially with this heat.
1: They're not all wrong. The infrastructure has to be built up, period. There has to be more power supply, more infrastructure supply, distribution, because when you get at those levels, one small problem, even with Doug, doing all this stuff, you have one small problem, you're looking at cascade failures across the board at those levels.
0: Yeah, yeah.
1: So MLGW, to their credit, they're running a tightrope right now because they are at their limits for a lot of the grid, a lot of the structure that they have. And then to bring more in as is would be prohibitive.
0: Yeah.
1: So they have to, put something in there that, anybody else coming in has to, up the game for everybody else, period. Or we're looking at, being in California.
0: Well, I wonder,
1: rolling blackouts or crap.
0: I wonder with this talk about the moratorium on the data centers in the Memphis area, I wonder how many other, are there a bunch of other AI companies knocking on the door to come to Memphis? I'm curious.
1: That's above my pay grade, but the thing is they're, the AI companies, they're looking where there is a power surplus. They're going to Kansas, or they're going to wherever there is power available. That's their number one draw. If there is power available, they will find the land somewhere to put a data center. So,
0: and
1: is their main draw.
0: I think Elon Musk kind of has the Memphis market cornered because he was he was the first to open up shop here. And now we have, the old Fred's, that's being converted. You've got the West Memphis stuff, which is a different power grid. But
1: making their own little baby power plants, that is an answer.
0: Yeah.
1: Being it's, gas turbines or little baby nukes or whatever. I mean, the modular nuke plants that are coming out now, they're basically patterned after submarine reactors. So they have like a 25-year life. And zero maintenance, zero problems, and they're modular, so they can just show up, put a little nuke power plant someplace. Those things are incredible. If you read up on those things, those are going to be cool if they actually get all the ducks in a row on those.
0: All right, so, John. Hey, man, appreciate it. Go get them today. Yeah. Hope you have a good day.
2: John makes some very good points. There's some context to it that makes it a little difficult to swallow when it comes to what the city council's doing, because you've had some members of the city council that have been hostile toward the Musk company for for what looked like to be no reason at one point. And then you've had some political stunts that they've tried to pull against. So it is, well, and to his point, that, you know, TVA, MLGW have some things to deal with regarding that. But it also, it muddles up your message. It doesn't make your message seem as convincing when there's already been a thumb on the scale against those companies. And that would go for any particular type of business. If you've already been hostile to them, or some of your members have been hostile to them, the message doesn't quite resonate as well, because there is that seed of doubt of like, okay, what's your motivation for this?
0: Yeah, Justin J. Pearson, I don't think, has done anybody any favors with his anti-Elon Musk push from the very beginning. For him, it's all political and it's all to fundraise. But you notice he's kind of disappeared from the discussion. He's, I guess, moved on, because he lost that battle time and time again.
3: We've got delays out in the Arlington area, 40 eastbound just past Airline Row. We know they've been working on that Chester Street Bridge, and over the weekend they took I-40 down to one lane so they could work on top of the interstate. They've been working on Chester for a while. Well, evidently yesterday we had two big oversized trucks that could not make it through the construction zone. So instead of backing them up on the interstate, they decided just to hang and wait until the barrels are moved. And then once they clear that, then they're going to push on. I'm Woody Hayes with your total traffic.
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0: 627-84, another hot one. Doesn't look like much relief until Thursday, and even then it's only going to be low 90s, which will feel significantly different because of some northerly winds. But just a couple of days, and then it's back to the upper 90s. Through, it looks like, next Wednesday, at least for now. So
2: it's nasty.
0: It's going to be, by now, you should be used to it. A couple of things. Tommy Rowe will update us locally with some headlines coming up here in a couple of minutes. Fox News update. Tyler O'Neill joins us as well. We're going to be talking about SPLC, the Southern Poverty Law Center, the CFO, ex-CFO. Very interesting scheme this woman had been working on, and I wonder how deep this goes. Tyler O'Neill has investigated the Southern Poverty Law Center for a long time, written a book about it, and he knows all about the internal scams that the federal government has looked into, and we're going to chat with him here after our news in a few minutes.
2: And he's always kept a suspicious eye
0: on
2: that organization. So it'll be interesting to hear his response on the level of surprise on the revelations regarding the Southern Poverty Law Center. He may not be surprised at all, or he may be stunned at the depth.
0: But or he may be like, yeah, I told you so. You know, the federal government took a while for them to figure it out, but I've been writing books on it for years.
2: Yep.
0: Also, a thing that we've spent some time on is these Flock cameras. The Flock camera company, the license plate readers, LPR, there are different brands. Flock just seems to be at the center of all of it because of their network and the misuse of some of the data that's on the network. So Flock has announced, the CEO announced, that in effort to rein in some of the misuse of the data, they are now changing it from 30 days to 7 days. So the data that is stored in their system will be purged every 7 days instead of every 30 days. Okay. Do you believe that that will stop misuse of it? Now, when you say misuse, what they're finding is some police officers in some cases around the country have utilized the Flock camera data to follow an ex-wife or a girlfriend or a boyfriend and, track the movements of somebody when it's not part of any kind of active case. It's personal use of the data. And Garrett Langley told the BBC that it took too long for his company to respond to these kind of allegations. And so they're going from 30 to 7 day data purges.
2: I don't know if that will help. I mean, if it's a case of stalking somebody, do you really need the data from 3 weeks ago?
0: You never know. Man, if you know it's going to purge in 7 days, you may jump on it sooner. You know, you may realize, I got to get on there and look.
12: Fox News, I'm Gianna Gelosi. Tensions high as the U.S.'s 60-day ceasefire agreement with Iran is set to expire today.
13: And reports indicate very little progress toward a diplomatic solution that would reopen the Strait of Hormuz. The Wall Street Journal reports that Iran has been using this time to prepare for a return to conflict rather than finding a diplomatic off-ramp.
12: Fox's Trey Yanks, actress and singer Hayden Panettiere, died at just 36 years old.
14: Finding Fame, starring alongside Denzel Washington in Remember the Titans, before landing a leading role in Heroes, where she jumped to international fame, playing a super-powered high school cheerleader. She later starred in the musical drama Nashville, where she saw both career and commercial success, earning 2 Golden Globe nominations and having multiple songs on the Billboard Hot Country Songs chart.
12: It's Fox's Todd Pyro. No cause of death has been released. 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
15: From the Mitch Wright Plumbing, Heating, and Air News Desk, here's Tommy Rowe Jr. with the headlines you'll be talking about today.
16: A group of Memphians is working to restore a neglected local cemetery and the significant history buried there. The Hollywood Cemetery is located off Hernando Road in South Memphis. It's the final resting place of legendary blues musicians Furry Lewis and Frank Stokes. In addition, many of the men who participated in the 1968 Memphis sanitation strike are also buried there as well. Organizers say the cemetery has been overgrown and neglected for years. Hattie Danger and Diane Green are leading the effort to restore it, and they're calling on all Memphians, not just those with loved ones buried there, to get involved. A 3-day cleanup is planned for October 10th through the 12th. And the sentencing for former Shelby County Commissioner Edmund Ford Jr., pleaded guilty to federal tax evasion charges, has been rescheduled once again. Ford's federal sentencing has been pushed back to Wednesday, September 16th. His sentence previously had been scheduled for today, August 17th. This is the third time that Ford's sentencing has been delayed. Those are your local headlines. I'm Tommy Rowe.
3: TDOT cleared the construction and the 2 oversized trucks out east on a 40 eastbound and just past the Airline Road. And so everything is back to speed limit through the area if you're making your way on through. There's a crash reported on 240 westbound in Getwell. We got a stalled tractor trailer in the intersection at Singleton Parkway and Egypt Central. I'm Woody with your total traffic.
17: Here's your back to work and back to school forecast. Sunny, continued hot. Mid and upper 90s for highs. Heat index values over 105. More advisories. Late northwesterly winds returning. I'm News Channel 3 weather expert Todd Demers.
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6: 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Coming up, the good, the bad, and the ugly. Got some good news from the weekend. Some bad news, some ugly news. Interesting story. Tommy Rowe told us about it, this historic Memphis cemetery. I bring this up because how many of these cemeteries in the Memphis area this have we heard about? This is at least the third one that I can recall that has been essentially abandoned. And we here on Memphis Morning News helped a lady who reached out to us and through a county commissioner got her, she came to pay respects to her mother and got to the cemetery where she was buried and couldn't, it was such a mess, she couldn't find her gravesite. It's covered in weeds, covered in, she said, if I recall, there were tires and even a mattress or two and some other trash in the cemetery. County commissioners, I think, have money set aside for the upkeep of some of these cemeteries, but seems like a pretty typical scenario where that money's not either being spent on what it's supposed to be or it's just not being spent at all. So volunteer groups go out to clean these things up. This one is the, what'd you say, Tommy, the Hollywood Cemetery?
7: Yeah, the Hollywood Cemetery in off Hernando Road in South Memphis. It
6: goes back to 1909.
7: Wow.
6: Furry Lewis, Frank Stokes, and Memphis sanitation workers all connected, who were connected to that historic sanitation strike in the late 60s and 68, actually, buried there. And families have all complained about the neglect and the overgrowth that have made the cemetery almost impossible to even navigate. Some of these cemeteries that are not on like a church property or a church maybe that had been closed, whose responsibility is it to clean them up? Is it the county? Is it the city? Or in this case, just volunteers. And this is one of, like I said, three that we know of that had similar issues. So good to see that they got something going on with it.
8: Yeah, and it will take manpower because if you've got headstones out there, you can't. I'm not so sure you can just take a bush hog out there and get a lot of that knocked out really quickly. Especially if you have other kind of debris as well. That's the sad thing is the fact that you've got to go out there and deal with that neglect. And I remember the story you're talking about. In fact, the woman that had called the station is a veteran, served in the Navy, was coming back home, wanted to go visit the mother's gravesite. Even just simple things like that to pay respect just made very difficult by the blight, by the way things are just left for neglect. And then while everybody wonders, well, is it your job? Is it your job? No, it's your job. The grass continues to grow. Trash continues to go out there. And it's just a big shame.
6: Last one we talked about before, I think it was the scouts who came in. We're talking about a big cemetery in Cordova somewhere that was kind of tucked away. You didn't really know it was there. And it was just essentially overgrown. And, you know, kudzu will go crazy if you let it. It's almost impossible to stop. And once it takes hold of something, it's going to grow everywhere. So wonder how many more of these there are out there. A lot of history in this area. So it's good to see that they're doing something about it. We will talk about homicide rates in Memphis. C.J. Davis, the police chief, has proclaimed that due to their work, it is down 44.5%. We'll talk about exactly who is claiming responsibility for it, who should get responsibility for the decline coming up. We'll also, as I said, have the good, the bad, and the ugly in about 10 minutes or so.
8: That'll be a really nice segment. I've got some really, looks like you have a stack of some good stuff. I got some really good stuff over here as well. We got some stuff that'll put a smile on your face, for sure. Now I didn't go out to the tournament this weekend, but did spend some time working outside and hanging out outside and man, I have to tell you, I know this is the time of year when we should expect this heat. But I still hate it, and I still have to adapt to it. And I think a lot of our listeners are kind of that way as well. Even when you know the heat's coming, it's still no solace. It still sucks. It's not like once we've experienced it, our body is tolerant to it. Because it's like, give me about 5 minutes outside, and then I'm about ready for some Gatorade or something. 901-683-0989, Memphis Morning News.
6: Hey, Gerald, been a minute since we heard from you. What you up to, man?
0: Man, I'm up and early. I'm headed to play golf. Memphis Cheer and Palm, Timber Trust Golf Course.
6: Good for you. Memphis Cheer and Palms golf tournament today, huh?
0: Yep. So, anyway, so talking about the tall grass. Every year, Jeff Morris is putting up county equipment for sale, and there's these brand-new zero turns.
6: Yeah.
0: And the way that where they come from is, you know, the county gives that department, you know, a budget, and they said, well, we're going to buy these things, even though we may not use them, but this way we'll have them. Why don't they start making those available to groups to keep the grass cut on these cemeteries?
6: Well, my question is, why buy something if you're not going to use it? I mean, maybe you should manage it better and say, well, let's buy, you know, one extra for each region or what, however they map out the area, and in case one breaks down, it seems kind of like a waste of the exercise of going through the buying and then the reselling of it all. It seems like all a waste of time.
0: But that's not the way the government does things.
6: Oh, that's right.
0: That department is given, you know, $500,000 spend, and they only spend $400. Well, next year they're going to say, well, you're only going to get $400.
6: Yeah. No, I don't.
0: Oh, no, we spent all $500. Yeah. And that's where it comes from.
6: It's line item budget. If you don't spend it, you lose it next time.
0: Yeah. So, like, hey, let's make it available to help turn and keep the stuff cut.
6: Well, but some of it.
0: There's plenty of manpower out there.
6: Yeah, there's plenty of people willing to do it. But, you know, some of it, like Tim said, especially in these old cemeteries where you really don't know what's plotted where, you can't just drive around out there on a zero-turn lawnmower without understanding where you're going.
0: Yeah, but if we've got it cut down to where you can see it, yeah, it's easy to maintain it.
8: That's right. That's right.
0: That's what I'm getting at is, that, you know, once these things are maintained, it's, you know, it don't take long to try and go out there and do it.
6: Yeah.
0: And you know there are people that will volunteer to do it. They just don't have the equipment to do it. So... But anyway, yeah, I don't know why I'm signing up for playing on a golf tournament today. I mean, I got the morning play.
6: Because you love the Tigers, that's why, man.
8: Did you get all G'd up from watching the FedEx tournament over the weekend?
0: Well, you know, I'm going to go out here and do my best non-impression of Scotty Scheffler.
6: There you go. All right, Gerald, be good out there. We'll see you out there on Tiger Lane. We're not too far off from football. Looking forward to it. The women's soccer. Now, this loss they had officially goes on the record, doesn't it?
8: It does. Yeah.
6: Yesterday.
8: They're 1-1 on the season. They play at Vanderbilt late in the week. But, yeah, 41-game home unbeaten streak was snapped. The Tigers had actually gotten on the board. Alabama comes clawing back. It was, it's sad because they lost with 7 seconds left. That one was one that had tie written all over it, and Alabama just spoiled it. So, thanks, Alabama. You ruined it.
6: Jeremy on the Rick's Powder Coating text line just heard the rumor, and it's actually fact. The PGA Tour made the announcement that the FedEx St. Jude Championship, after next year, it's going to be they're redoing their tours. Essentially Memphis will not be part of it. So the elite level golf that we've enjoyed since 2019, it's going to be something different after that. It may go back to, you know, the tournament that we had for so many years, where you'd get a couple of really well-known name golfers, and then a bunch of young up-and-coming guys or guys just fighting to stay relevant, which isn't a bad thing either. I mean, it's still professional golf, and it has been in Memphis for so long. I can't imagine PGA Tour walking away from Memphis. And that's why it's take a couple of steps back before you – really, I think, at least this is what I'm telling myself, let's wait and see what they say after next year. You know, if we're part of what's called this Challenger Series, you know, where it's not a mandatory, what is it now, field, the top 70 come every year right now, it won't be quite like that for sure. And it will be guys fighting to get into the championship and young up-and-coming golfers.
8: Like AAA baseball, in a way, sort of.
6: So we don't really know exactly what it's going to be, what the future is after next year, because they haven't announced it.
8: And maybe we get a championship series, to your point. Yeah, I think your attitude is spot on, because we don't know what we don't know. What if it is just simply called the FedEx St. Jude Classic, and mm-hmm. it is on that championship? Yeah, I mean, that's I don't think that's totally out of the question at this point. We don't know anything.
6: It's just amazing to me that the PGA Tour, I mean, PGA is part of the PGA Tour. Their name is in it. But the PGA Tour, the entity, to just walk away from everything in Memphis, like St. Jude, and to walk away from one of their longest standing sponsors, FedEx, just seems like a terrible way to do business. And I can't imagine that they'd do that.
8: Here's the structure that's being proposed beginning in 2028, Ditch. And in the two tiers you mentioned, that's right, the Championship and the Challenger Series. The top 90 in the Championship Series point standings stay. They stay in the Championship Series. They golf in 2029 in the same level. At least 20 players from the Challenger Series earn promotion each year. Winning 2 Challenger Series events or a major in a season gets you immediate promotion. Players who fail to retain their status compete in a last chance series, which is going to be somewhere between 4 to 6 tournaments in the fall. Those who don't recover drop to the Challenger Series the next season. So it's going to be like soccer, promotion and relegation.
6: Mm-hmm.
8: And the purses are drastically different.
6: Oh, yeah.
8: Drastically different. Minimum purse for each tournament, $20 million, as high as $37 million. There will be at least 20 tournaments on the Challenger Series, which is the lower tier, with 144 players and total purses of about $4 million.
6: Yeah. And I don't know if FedEx, you know, FedEx Cup, as Michael reminds us, the FedEx Cup belongs, you know, is this, isn't that the season long competition? It's called the FedEx Cup.
8: Yeah.
6: As, you know, in racing, the Sprint Car Cup Series and all of that, it's the name of it. I don't know if FedEx is returning as a sponsor of that. I don't know that they've been courted as a continuing sponsor or if they even want to, although FedEx has been so synonymous with pro golf for so long. The divorce of the two would just be really strange.
8: Yeah. Well, here's the worrisome part, is there's going to be about 15 events in the top tier, and then there are off-week tournaments that are going to be, they're adding cities. They're adding Boston, Denver, New York, Philly, San Francisco, Seattle, and D.C. for tournaments as well. So, I don't know. We'll see if there's room for Memphis. I hope so. I hope so, at least in the championship series. Challenger series, hey, we'll take what we get, but I sure hope it's in the championship series.
6: If ticket sales and, you know, the infrastructure and everything that goes along with putting one of these things together, and Memphis has been part of it for so long, if that has any weight to it, Memphis has got to be on this at a higher level than just, you know, maybe it is just the Challenger series, but either way, I cannot imagine pro golf will not be played in the summer, or maybe it sounds like the fall.
8: That might drive attendance even higher.
6: Yeah. Because this year they enjoyed record crowds, what they're reporting. I don't know what the head count was, but they definitely are getting... Next year, I think, will be even bigger when it comes to attendance. And maybe it's because everyone knows it's the last year of the... You know, the tournament as it is right now. So it's just a wait and see thing. 6:52 now, Memphis Morning News, the good, the bad, and the ugly, and a clue for the pop quiz next.
9: Good morning. We are still watching traffic continue to pick up for us right now. School zones are starting to uptick as well. And we had a crash reported around westbound 240 and Getwell. I still don't see anything yet. And traffic is getting by okay. But just be aware there is a crash reported down there around 240 Getwell on the westbound side. I'm Woody with your total traffic.
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14: Good idea. And happy 50th.
15: Tell me something good.
8: I would love to tell you something good. In fact, I would rather share this with you through the power of social media. This was Saturday. Memphis Redbirds recently had Joshua Baez called up to the St. Louis Cardinals. And he was he got to start against the Chicago Cubs on Saturday. This is the first pitch that he saw.
16: Swing and a high fly, belted. First pitch in the show, Baez homers.
8: Oh, by the way, he came up to bat a couple of innings later than this happened.
16: Swing and a drive down the line. Did he do it again? That ball is gone.
8: He's the third person in Major League history to hit a home run in his first two at-bats. But wait, like any good TV commercial, there's more.
16: Swing, drive, well hit right. Suzuki back. It's gone. It is gone. It is gone. Three homers for Baez. Major League history at Wrigley Field.
8: Nobody's ever done that before.
6: How about that?
8: And Blaze Jordan, DeSoto County, DeSoto Central grad, lent Baez some shoes because he had just called up and he needed some fresh cleats to play in. Those cleats are going to Cooperstown because of what Baez did. So I guess the bad news is Blaze Jordan ain't getting his shoes back.
6: So what, a week ago he was playing as a Memphis Redbird?
8: He was playing against the Durham Bulls earlier this week. Yes,
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4: It is still President Trump's number one goal in the Iran conflict. I'm Dave Anthony, Fox News. Writing on Truth Social a short time ago, Iran cannot have in any way, shape, or form a nuclear weapon.
5: I just got off the phone with President Trump, who discussed the situation with Iran as the 60-day memorandum of understanding expires.
4: That memorandum set up a ceasefire as the framework for a deal that never happened. Fox's Trey Yingston, Tel Aviv.
5: The president told Fox News Iran should raise the white flag of surrender. He went on to say, I have no time schedule. I'm not in a hurry. The president indicating that the U.S. naval blockade is continuing to put new economic pressure on the Iranian regime, despite what the Iranians have said publicly. He said they're good poker players, but they're dying.
4: Iran continues to attack ships in the Strait of Hormuz. Only five vessels went through there over the weekend. The president also talked to Trey about his Board of Peace plan for Gaza, saying Hamas is giving up their weapons. The day after his special on Envoy Jared Kushner held talks with Hamas in Egypt. Now, Israel's rejected that plan as unacceptable. Kushner will meet today with Israeli Prime Minister Benjamin Netanyahu. The president's also scaling back U.S. military exercises with South Korea.
7: Ulchi Freedom Shield is an annual set of drills designed to ensure South Korean and American troops can withstand a North Korean attack. But North Korea's leader Kim Jong-un views them as a rehearsal for an invasion of his country. President Trump announced on Truth Social yesterday the drills would be substantially reduced because it's too late to cancel. He said they send a signal that is totally inappropriate and hostile, and cited his very good relationship with Kim.
4: That's Fox's Jonathan Savage. An actress has died, Hayden Panettiere, who made a name for herself as a child in Remember the Titans.
15: Is Coach Yost here?
25: We're busy. Interviewing for head coaching jobs. Got 11 offers and certainly no time for you.
4: Panettiere later starred in the TV shows Heroes in Nashville. She was only 36, no cause of death given. America's listening to Fox.
0: The Mitch Wright Plumbing, Heating, and Air News Desk. Here's what you need to know.
9: Continuing to watch our traffic pick up around our school zones. And nothing out of the ordinary that I'm seeing overall on your drive as you are heading on inbound. So, again, just keeping an eye on things for us. Did see this, finally found this crash that was reported to be at Getwell. It's actually before Getwell, up against the left wall, and police are on the scene. I'm Woody with your total traffic.
26: Here's your back to work and back to school forecast. Sunny, continued hot, mid and upper 90s for highs, heat index values over 105, more advisories. Light northwesterly winds returning. I'm News Channel 3 weather expert Todd Demers.
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6: All right, 7:03 with Memphis Morning News. Tommy Rowe in the newsroom. We'll get just a couple of the local headlines over the weekend, Tommy, that I wanted to ask you about. Prince Mongo, there was a celebration of his life over the weekend. I did not hear about this.
29: Yeah, they held a memorial service for him on Sunday at the Coronet in Shelby Oaks Drive, and they, you know, had a vigil, candlelight vigil, and had a lot of the community coming out sharing memories of his, you know, fashion and his various runs for mayor. It was a great event, according to organizers.
6: Well, that's cool. I didn't know about that.
8: Yeah, well, I mean, you had a prince, and I guess who they called the king of rock and roll, recognizing their passing. Was it 49? I think you mentioned 49 years of Elvis, of course. Robert Hodgers, what, 89 years old is what we heard? I think that was the bottom line. Tommy, I was going to ask you, too. I believe the young lady's name was Winter Jones, the nonverbal autistic six-year-old child that we reported last week had died in a daycare van. Is there any movement on that?
29: It's still a sad story. It's still under investigation now with the Tennessee Department of Children's and Human Services. They are now investigating this. And according to them, that the Kent University was responsible for taking her to and from school. It was the daycare. Mm-hmm. And she was left in the daycare bus for hours inside the dangerous heat and the triple-digit temperatures. Kidd University is now closed, and their website is no longer available. So that is still under investigation. Wow.
6: Bizarre story in Memphis after Memphis police make a traffic stop and find a woman in the car dead.
29: Yeah, crazy story. It's it all started in Baton Rouge, Louisiana, with Tyrone Bazile. He's booked into the Shelby County Jail on Friday. On August 13th, he was pulled over with a vehicle that found a woman that was pronounced dead in the passenger seat. She suffered from a gunshot wound. The Baton Rouge Police Department identified the victim as Lanessa Bradford. And according to the Baton Rouge Police Department, Bazile shot Bradford after an argument at Independence Community Park in Baton Rouge. Wow. Before Bazile drove through several states before being stopped by Memphis police.
6: And now the whole time the woman was dead.
29: Just dead in the passenger seat. That's a pretty terrible. Awkward ride
6: That's
29: right
6: terrible.
29: There.
6: Wow.
29: So Bazile's taken into custody, and he's going to be awaiting murder charges in Baton Rouge.
8: I can't even think of what crazy... It's the worst of the worst that it kills somebody. But then what's the logic behind having somebody in the vehicle with you through multiple... I mean, do you think you're skirting HOV laws by having a second body? I'm not trying to be funny. It's like you've killed somebody, so obviously you're not thinking... good and smart thoughts at the moment. What
6: panic, all of the above.
8: Yeah,
29: just a crazy story.
8: Yeah, no, that's that. And yeah, I don't know. Yeah, hopefully he comes to justice. I think supposed to be extradited soon. Maybe I think in court in Memphis today. Yeah,
29: supposed to be in court in Memphis today. It's waiting extradition to Baton Rouge. Going to be facing murder charges for Bradford's death.
6: All right. Tommy Rowe The newsroom. It's a big weekend for sports, too, wasn't it?
8: Yeah. It was a huge weekend for sports in Good, Bad, and Ugly. We played you the three home runs and three at-bats for Joshua Baez, who was called up from the Redbirds. No one, and I mean no one in the 150-plus year history of baseball has ever hit a home run in their first three at-bats, let alone in the same day. And the Cardinals ended up winning that game in Chicago. So he did it in Wrigley Field, which was pretty amazing.
6: So my guess is he's not going to be... He was called up from the Redbirds. We may not see him as a Redbird again.
8: We may not. You know, if he hits a slump, maybe he comes back down. But for the time being, he is certainly...
6: Good for him.
8: ...not going to be coming back to Memphis. And that's great news. And... about 30 of his family members somehow got tickets in the same section, so they were all there to witness that. And
6: that's awesome.
8: I mean, it just doesn't get any better than that. And how can you not be happy for a kid like that? Memphis women soccer team, 41-game home unbeaten streak, got snapped against Alabama this weekend. They lost with 7 seconds to go. Final score on that one was 2-1. Memphis will play at Vanderbilt on Friday. And then for the golf fan Scotty Scheffler won by 8 strokes in the FedEx Cup playoff here in Memphis. And Arsenal beat Manchester City 3-0 in the Community Shield. The Premier League, which is typically the most watched soccer league in the world, they open up on Friday. And their sports.
6: Oh. And there you go. You get an update on Memphis Morning News at 7:08 now. Thanks for listening this morning. About 10 minutes away from Tim's Pop Quiz. We have another $50 gift card to Elfo Grassani's. I know you guys love those, and we're going to keep it coming this week for the pop quiz. So that's coming up at about 7:20 or so. And then after our bottom of the hour news, our Monday discussion from the D.C. Swamp with Douglas K. Blair. Something that happened last week that I don't know got noticed very much. I don't think it got... I know it was in some news headlines, but, you know, with so much going on right now, it's tough to... A lot of this stuff gets easily filtered out. You have to understand, in the leadership of the Democrat Party, the minority right now in Congress, you have to understand what's at stake, not only for the Democrats, but also for the Republicans. The Democrats are not hiding behind anything that they want to do. They call it a big tent. They're welcoming the socialists of America, the socialist communists of America. Let's call that what it is. But also, their plans, they're adopting some of those plans. And we keep hearing the socialists of America as the Shannon Bream had the coach here on, and we played that audio for you many times, where she just flat out said, yeah, we want to abolish things like ICE, like police, close prisons. We want social workers to answer those calls and not police. It just ridiculous, ridiculous things. That question has been answered. It doesn't work.
8: The scary thing, to your point, Ditch, is a recent CBS News YouGov poll. Positive view. And you had the choice of capitalism, socialism, and capitalism had a 32% favorable view. Socialism, 58%. This goes right to what you're talking about, Ditch, is now they are, the Democrats are not only listening to these Democrat socialists / communists, but they're embracing it because it's getting some traction with some of the younger folks across the country.
6: Yeah, and the indoctrination is starting to bear some fruit for those on the left who have been in universities and educational institutions that have, because many of these people in these surveys we're seeing are educated, well-educated people, mainly women from what I've seen, but I can't say for sure that that's exactly the core of it. But
8: but that makes sense though, because if you've been through the halls of indoctrination, wouldn't you say that you would vote for what you've learned about?
6: Yeah. But they have no concept of, apparently they didn't pay close enough attention, or they weren't educated, or they were lied to. Again, the question has been answered. Socialism does not work. History has answered that many times. But yet you have minority leadership, and this was last week in Atlanta when Hakeem Jeffries, a little bit of what he says you have to read between the lines, but it's still very clear.
1: The Supreme Court, the conservative right-wing majority on the Supreme Court has become, you know, basically a subsidiary of the MAGA Republican Party.
6: Is he not paying attention? We can go over the list of how many decisions by the Supreme Court did not go Donald Trump's way. And yes, while the majority is, air quotes, conservative, and, Donald Trump's had some appointments on that Supreme Court, they're not lockstep with everything that the Trump administration wants. So for, him, he knows better. Hakeem Jeffrey knows better, and he has no

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1: Got their email today and their inbox. Here are the talking points today. There are 13 federal districts, so we need 13 Supreme Court justices. One really does not work hand in hand with the other, but they're using that to try to simplify it for the American voters to say, well, yeah, there should be 13 justices if there are 13 districts. No, actually, it doesn't work that way, and it was designed for a reason.
2: You know what? There's nine players on a baseball field on defense. We need nine Supreme Court justices. They got it just the way it should be.
1: That's it.
2: That's exactly. And you know what? On top of that, yeah, there's also nine innings in a baseball game. You know what? Nine was chosen for a reason. And Ditch, Hakeem Jeffries isn't the only one. Listen to this assemblywoman. This is an elected official in New York, Emily Gallagher. This is probably coming to Memphis or a city near you. This line of thinking is already ingrained, and she is unashamed.
3: Most of what we saw were crimes of poverty. People who are stealing things like toothpaste. People who are stealing things like, you know, soap. And that means if you're stealing those things, you need them.
2: If you steal something, it means you need it, which means it's morally okay to steal. These are the same people lining up in the same party.
1: Trying to rationalize crime, essentially, is what you're saying.
2: And if you Google Emily Gallagher, you're going to look and see that Emily Gallagher needs soap.
1: Oh, does she?
2: Oh, yeah. Absolutely.
1: Oof.
2: Yeah.
1: Ooh, I won't do that then.
2: Don't. Yeah, you'll need to scrub your search history if you. Yeah.
1: So she is a Democrat. Is she a Democrat socialist? It sounds like it.
2: Yep. Yep.
1: Okay. Democrat socialist / communist who believes that there is a reason why people commit crimes. It's because they need the things that they are stealing. What is her rationale, or what is her answer to that? Oh, well, I stole the toothpaste because I needed it. So, okay, the next question is, well, then what should we do about that? It's our fault. It's the system's fault that's been designed this way. So we should just let people walk into a store and take whatever they need and not pay for it?
2: Oh, and through her lens, absolutely. Absolutely. And she's not the only one. This is a common thought throughout a lot of the Democrat Party now.
1: I think a lot of what the Democrat socialists, communists have done is they must not have paid very close attention to their economics courses in college. They paid a lot of attention to their government studies and their sociology and a lot of their basket weaving and some of these other courses that they may have taken. But they obviously did not do very well in the economic studies because they don't understand the laws of economics.
2: Yeah, or just totally rejected it. Yeah.
1: Somebody has got to pay to manufacture that toothpaste that was just stolen.
2: Well, it's morally right for the toothpaste manufacturers to give it away. That's their thinking.
1: Oh, because they can afford it. Well, eventually they won't be able to. And this lifestyle that the socialists keep preaching is just not sustainable. Again, I'll go back to what I said. The question has been answered. It does not work.
2: And the part of the end game, one of the consequences is to permanently eliminate the middle class. That is what makes America an exceptional country, is the social mobility, is that there's actually a middle class between have and have not. And you can work your way up or down. And socialists don't believe in that. And to get rid of the middle class, then it's either it's the ones that hold the power and the ones that don't. That is one of the results that they seek in this. And I'm not even sure a lot of them even know it.
1: Yeah.
2: But that's what they're pushing toward. Because you want to have the people that have achieved need some sort of comeuppance. Except unless it's your friend. Mm. Then it's no.
1: And the other point of, you know, if you try to rationalize their logic, take for example what's going on in New York City with Mom Donnie. You're going to have to show an ID showing that you're a resident in order to enjoy the

0: government-run grocery stores? Well, wait a minute. I thought we didn't need IDs for important things, like voting. But yet you want an ID for somebody. Well, why can't I just walk in the store? If I'm visiting New York and I want to go to their government-run store, I can't go in there with my Tennessee ID. Is that what they're saying, basically?
1: Sounds like it.
0: Yeah, there's no rationale behind their logic. There just simply is not. But they're continuing to gain some traction. And but I think that the discussion has got to continue and they've got to be exposed. And certainly those that are, like Hakeem Jeffries, the leadership of the minority party who's trying to get majority back in the midterms, everyone has to know what the possibilities are for both. If the Democrats get control, some of this crazy stuff will become reality, or they will certainly try it. Make no bones about it. I don't know if that's important to you or not. You may be headed to school, headed to work this morning, like, yeah, we know, Democrats, socialists, communists, we're tired of hearing about them, we get it. You have to understand the consequences of what's headed, what's coming. Because they seem to be pretty invigorated to go out and sell their message to as many people that will hear it. And, of course, the cable news entertainment channels are more than happy to put these fools on because it gives them content. It's as ridiculous as a majority of the country sees this and understands that the question has been answered. Their ideas don't work. They've been tried. The cable news entertainment channels will continue to put them on. And so they can have a conversation for days about it. I mean, Fox News Channel got 2 weeks, if not more, out of that interview that Shannon Bream did with the co-chair. It was so over the top ridiculous. So like, yeah, why wouldn't we put these people on? It gives us content for days. But what it does and what it should do is open your eyes of what may be coming in the midterms. Got to pay attention.
1: Yeah. Yeah. It's not just an anomaly. It's not just a novelty story. It is a bellwether.
0: They're coming for the American way of life.
1: You don't think that it can happen here? Well, we've already got free busing here with MATA. I don't think they've pulled the plug on that pilot program, that 90 days. I think we're getting pretty close to coming up on at least 9 or 10 months of free bus rides for everybody. Well, they're not free. You and I are paying for folks to ride.
0: There's a lot of buses that are driving around that are not wrapped. That's where, they could at least make some money. They've got 12 brand new buses. Are we going to wrap those? At least make a few bucks off the program while those things are driving around almost always empty.
1: And the thing is the scary part about the Memphis end of things is there's not really anybody screaming from the hills, top of the hills, about the free busing or anything else that's going on like this. It's like, there's no local media that's trying to hold them accountable. It's like, I mean, we're shining a light on this, but, we can only do so much as the number one news talk station in town. I mean, there's other media that needs to hold up their end of the deal too. It's as if, well, are you even curious anymore? So I think there's a word that describes Ditch, one of many qualities that he has, and he's a curious man. I'm curious about what's going on. Why are things happening? Why aren't you telling us if this is such a great idea?
0: 7:23, the pop quiz next.
2: Good morning. We got road work that's kicking off this morning and for the next month on Perkins northbound between Poplar and Shady Grove. So they're setting up and they're going to have this right lane blocked every day from 7 to 4:30 for some MLGW work through here. And again, that goes through the end of September. Airline in Milton Wilson, we have a crash on the left shoulder, 240 westbound, before you get to Getwell. I'm Woody with your total traffic.
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1: Four answers, only one is correct. Be the first to call in and answer that question correctly. You get $50 to Elfo Grisani's. If you won in the last 30 days, you're not eligible, but pretty much everybody else is.
0: If you won in the last 30 days, no need to call in. I mean, I encourage those who haven't won to call in. And those who have, blocking up the phone lines, and then when you win, you say, oh, well, I'm not eligible to win, but I just wanted to play. Just play amongst yourselves in your car if you've won in the last 30 days.
1: Yeah. All right. Here you go. Here's today's question. University of Memphis women's soccer team suffered a rare home defeat Saturday night against Alabama. In fact, it broke a 41 home game winning streak. Including Saturday night's loss, how many times have they lost over at the South Campus track and soccer complex? Have they lost? Was Saturday night the only time? Two times, three times, or five times? They won 41 in a row. They lost Saturday night over at the track and soccer complex. How many total games have they lost over there?
0: On the South Campus, they call it, right?
1: Yes. Or the Murphy Complex, whatever you want to call it. Just one time, two times, three times, or five times. 901-683-0989. Whatever the answer is, as I mentioned, a loss by them is a rarity.
0: It's a pretty easy guess. Well, I mean, Tim's given you a pretty easy question today, if you ask me. Go ahead. We got a caller. Who's this?
6: This is Bob.
0: Oh, hey, Bob.
6: Hey, you know why Bob's the most appreciated name in America?
0: Why is that?
6: You know anybody that don't like a good barbecue? I had one girl tell me, I don't like a barbecue. I said, well, I don't know what cave you got out of, but the rest of us Americans love our barbecue.
0: All right, Bob, thanks.
1: All right.
0: Jeffrey's on. Jeffrey, go ahead.
7: Well, I'm going to say one time.
1: One time. Saturday night's loss was the first time they've lost on South Campus. They lost Saturday night, and you lost just now. I'm sorry.
0: Oh, Jeffrey. Man.
1: You know, that makes it a 50-50 now, because that was not the wrong answer I gave out at 6:50 this morning.
0: Let's see what Preston's got. Go ahead, Preston.
8: I think it's three.
0: Three?
1: You think it's you think it's three times?
8: Yes. Yes.
1: Yeah.
0: What do you think, Tim Van Horn?
1: I think that is correct.
0: Oh, that is correct. Nice.
8: Let's go.
0: There you go. You going to school this morning, young man?
8: Yes.
0: All right. Go earn some good grades. Hang on just a second here. Tommy Rowe's going to get on the phone and get some info.
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17: Fox News, I'm CJ Papa. Deadline today in the war with Iran. Fox's Trey Inks in Tel Aviv spoke earlier to President Trump about it.
18: He said there is no timeline. And so this 60-day window that is expiring today is largely irrelevant in terms of the president's thinking as it relates to Iran. And again, he indicated the United States has a lot of mid-level weapons to use if they're needed in the future. But he calls on the Iranians to raise the white flag of surrender.
17: The president also telling Trey there's a back channel to talk to the hardline military leaders of Iran. She was known for a number of roles, including musical drama Nashville on ABC. Singer and actress Hayden Panettiere dies at the age of 36. 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
5: From the Mitch Wright Plumbing, Heating, and Air News Desk, here's Tommy Rowe Jr. with the headlines you'll be talking about today.
19: The town of Coirville has provided an update after its fire chief, John Silberg, who was placed on leave last Tuesday. There was a special public meeting originally scheduled for last Friday, but it was moved to an undetermined time to allow both parties to meet a resolution. The town said that the Coirville Board of Mayor and Aldermen did hold a closed-door attorney-client privilege meeting to discuss personal matters. Congressman Steve Cohen's office announced on Friday that the newly renamed Frederick Smith International Airport will receive a $21.9 million grant from the Federal Aviation Administration. According to Cohen's office, the funding is designated to pay for reconstruction and reconfiguration of a terminal access road, snow removal equipment, realignment taxiway at the airport, and improvements to the ticketing and security screen areas. Those are your local headlines, and I'm Tommy Rowe.
2: Good morning. Crash is starting to roll in for us right now. We've got one down at Westmount Holmes Road near Pleasant Hill Road. It was a hit-and-run crash and delays going through the Capelville area. We've got a pole struck up in Raleigh. James on the west side of Hollywood. Memphis Fire up there on the scene. A crash out at Airline in Milton. Wilson and MLGW work going on northbound on Perkins between Poplar and Shady Grove in front of White Station High School. I'm Woody with your total traffic.
20: Here's your back-to-work and back-to-school forecast. Sunny, continued hot. Mid and upper 90s for highs. Heat index values over 105. More advisories. Late northwesterly winds returning. I'm News Channel 3 weather expert Todd Demers.
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0: 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Not too far off from our first game of the year, August 29th, in Las Vegas, UNLV.
1: Yep, and then I believe the first Charles Huff coaches show will be a week from Thursday, if I'm not mistaken.
0: Starts August 27th.
1: Yeah. So
0: moved them to Thursday nights. Most of them, there's a few because of scheduling later in the year, but yeah, most of them will be on Thursday night. So keep it here. We will
1: keep
0: you up to date.
1: I like that Thursday.
0: Oh, do you?
1: Yeah, I think that's good because so close to game day. I think that's... that's great. I think we'll get a chance to have a coach that will be able to talk even more in depth.
0: We are joined this morning, as always on Mondays about this time, with a good friend Douglas K. Blair in the DC Swamp Report. Hello, Dougie.
29: Good morning, Ditch. How are you doing?
0: All right. You know, we started a conversation earlier this morning, earlier this hour, as a matter of fact. The signals, they can't be more obvious. They are becoming more and more obvious that the Democrat Party and this whole big tent idea is starting to really take hold. And some of the messaging that the socialist communists of America, the Democrat socialists, is starting to certainly get hold with leadership in the Democrat Party. And Hakeem Jeffries, in Atlanta last week,
30: the Supreme Court, the conservative right-wing majority on the Supreme Court has become, you know, basically a subsidiary of the MAGA Republican Party.
0: Well, someone needs to remind the minority leadership that many cases, in many decisions at the Supreme Court did not go Donald Trump's way. But they have to say that stuff so that, that people who are buying into this Democrat socialist movement of abolishing, well, Jeffries is not calling for the abolishment of the Supreme Court, but they want to stack the Supreme Court in their favor. What's so funny about it, Doug, is they're really a bunch of sore losers is what they are, the Democrats. When things don't go their way, they immediately want to blow up the system instead of just do the work that it takes to change people's minds with policy ideas.
29: Correct. And I think one of the things that you've very astutely noted is that these are never problems when they're in power. If the Supreme Court had ruled in favor of every single Biden ruling or every single Obama policy, then we wouldn't be hearing that we need to stack the court. It is very much a plea to the radical elements in their party to really push hard on stacking the court, making states out of D.C. and Puerto Rico and Guam and all of these other places, and then they can sort of accept it later on. I think that what you see is a sort of, you know, a diversion tactic by a lot of the leadership to say things like, oh, well, we're not in favor of this. It's just this very popular guy in New York with all of you guys that wants it.
0: Yeah.
29: But I guess we'll just adopt that policy then. Kamala Harris is even now forced into saying this, right? Kamala Harris puts out a video and says, we need to reexamine the Electoral College. We need to reexamine stacking the court, because they're trying to, like, float this with people like Mamdani.
0: Yeah, and you know, this whole notion, I think it was AOC, maybe it was Kamala, was saying, well, there's 13 districts, federal judicial districts. We need a 13 justices on the Supreme Court, as if one has anything directly to do with the other.
29: Right. It's a very desperate attempt to try and prevent what they see as a rogue, quote unquote, Supreme Court from doing actual job of the American public.
0: How many did you say field?
1: There's 9 players out on the field for baseball. There's 9 innings in baseball. There are 9 seasons of The Office. We need 9 Supreme Court justices. I think we're in the sweet spot, Doug.
0: The logic is
29: you're correct. Absolutely. Well, I mean, we have 50 states. Why doesn't every state get a Supreme Court justice,
0: yeah,
29: right? Let's just have 50 justices sitting. I mean, again, it is never about actual consistency. The messaging isn't based on any founding value. It's not even based on any modern value. It's the only value that the Democrats have is what can benefit them. And that's why it's so dangerous when you have people like Kamala Harris, when you have people like Chuck Schumer. And again, you said Hakeem Jeffries hasn't announced he's in favor of stacking the court yet. That's the problem. It's a yet thing. So let's say that J.D. Vance wins in 2028 or Marco Rubio. We will definitely continue hearing calls for some radical adjustment, because this is not what democracy is all about. Electing Republicans is not what the American people want.
0: Well, Jeffrey said last week in that speech, there's, quoting now, there's a variety of different options that are on the table, and I think we can't foreclose any single one of them. And he's talking about changing the Supreme Court. So right there. But you know, the old saying, be careful what you ask for, and the Democrats typically, that's why I say they're sore losers, they don't think of the future beyond right now. It's all emotional driven. We know that. And that's been proven over history. And so when things don't go their way, like you said, they didn't get all of the Supreme Court opinions in their favor. And so what do we got to do? If we can't get all of the things we want, then we have to blow up the system. Well, what happens when things don't go your way after you get what you want and they still don't? What are you going to do then?
29: Right. It's a fundamental inability of Democrats to think of second order consequences. And I'll give you an example, too, of how this has entirely failed. Right. So you get these people on the Supreme Court. And the idea is that for Republicans, at least, this is what they claim. We just elect people to the bench who are sycophants. They will only rule in our favor, which demonstrably this last session has proven is untrue. Obviously, the birthright citizenship did not go the way we wanted it to, and it was because of multiple Trump-appointed justices. Ketanji Brown Jackson, who is literally, it doesn't matter what the subject is, she will vote in favor of whatever leftist, progressive, woke ideology wants her to do.
0: Yep.
29: Even some of her allies on the court are like, dude, you got to stop. This is like some really bad jurisprudence. Like, even sort of leftist judges are looking at her and saying, this is like, is she brain dead? Is there a sign of life here? Like, snap if you can see me, right? Like, it's this idea that, you know, when they pick people who are only going to do what they quote unquote want them to do, they're so stupid that it even becomes clear that, like, this is a diversity hire. This is somebody who clearly doesn't know what they're doing. So they're not thinking of the consequences of installing these people into power, right? I think that obviously Amy Coney Barrett ruled incorrectly in the birthright citizenship case, but I also respect her jurisprudence.
0: Yeah.
29: I can respect that this is a woman who clearly knows what she's talking about, who's clearly very intelligent. And so I would much prefer to have an Amy Coney Barrett on the bench than somebody who's, you know, an ideologue who's going to make us look stupid after the fact and doesn't actually understand what they're doing. That is the difference between Republicans and Democrats. That is the difference between the conservative movement and the liberals. They don't care about values. They don't care about even making sense. They just care about getting their way.
0: And they also don't care about the basis of the foundation, rather, of how this country was built. It was built in the foundation on Christianity.
29: Right. Right. And, no, I Christianity is such an essential part of this, too, especially given that we have the rise of Islamists like, you know, Mamdani in New York. We have all of these people in other spots around the country who are communists, Islamo. It's very strange that weird wedding of these two values that you'd think would be incompatible. But I mean, it's 2026. The modern left is pretty much incomprehensible.
0: Mm-hmm. And there is a Tim had some audio of a woman. Who was that? A representative from New York?
1: Emily Gallagher from New York, the assemblywoman.
0: Yeah. Who says,
1: she's precious.
0: Yeah. She said last week, if you stole toothpaste, you did it for a reason because you need it. How many, I just got to ask, you may not know the stat, Doug, but I'll throw it out there, you know. How many crimes do you see committed for people walking into CVS and Walgreens and stealing toothpaste? I'm not seeing too many of that. People actually aren't going in there to steal toothpaste. She claims that they're doing it. If you go into a store and steal toothpaste, it's because you need it. So we should just forget about it and let you walk out with it. But most, I don't know anybody walking in and stealing toothpaste. People are going in and they're stealing liquor. They're stealing other over-the-counter drugs they can get their hands on because they have an addiction problem.
29: Yes.
0: And whose fault is that? It's not mine. It's not society's fault.
1: And respect for the hygiene, but a crime is still a crime.
29: Exactly. No, it's like if you're going to steal something, at least do something to make yourself like look nice. Unlike Emily Gallagher, I mean, this is like below me normally, but you look at her and you are like, oh, I can tell your politics in a second. But I'm going to recount a story for you guys really quickly that I think really actively kind of portrays why the left just fundamentally doesn't understand why things are going. I worked on a show a long time ago, and one of the hosts was a liberal. It was a liberal versus a conservative, and they would debate various issues. Mm-hmm. The liberal was talking about car crime. So carjackings in the District of Columbia. And she said, well, it's probably because these people don't have access to vehicles that they need to get to the grocery store. That's why they're stealing the cars, because they have no other recourse. And we kind of just stared at her like in like there was a probably about a minute of silence where we just kind of looked at her and we're like, why are these cars then ending up in Anacostia, which is the bad side of town, filled with bullet holes and like missing parts? Why is it that they're not going to the grocery stores? They're not going to like the Albertsons or the Giant or whatever. They're ending up on the bad side of town, missing their doors and their mirrors and their tire. Like, that's clearly not something you do if you're just trying to get to the grocery store. There is this sense, like you said, that crime must come from a place of goodness. No, sorry, it doesn't work like that. Crime comes from a place of criminality. If you are going to commit a crime, you are doing it because you're a bad person. Now, of course, there are certain circumstances where we have like Jean Valjean who's trying to steal bread to, you know, feed his family. 99% of the time, it is some thug who's going into the CVS and who's stealing lots of stuff that he's going to resell either outside of the building or he's going to sell for drug money. Well, it is not somebody who is like down on their luck. They're just bad people.
0: And they'll answer that by saying, well, he needs money. So he has to go sell it on Facebook Marketplace, you know, on his cell phone that he has enough money to pay for the cell phone and the service for.
1: And by the way, Doug, that was pretty harsh. It's not carjacking. It's involuntary rideshare.
29: They call it involuntary Ubering.
0: Yeah. Yeah. Yeah. We have a you know, every city's got them. The organization, the softest, the leftists that don't think people should be incarcerated for theft. And, right. You know, there's a couple of those groups here in Memphis, and they'll post stuff. Well, they'll post stuff on social media. It says, yeah, today I'm going down to bail out so-and-so, and here is what he did. He stole this. You know, they go down the list of things, and it's, you know, less than, you know, $400 or $500, whatever. And they'll say, are we safe yet? You know, somehow that by jailing this person for stealing just a few things, a few grocery items, is somehow, you know, this snarky, are we safe yet reply, and that this person shouldn't be jailed for that. But what they don't tell you when they're doing these little narrative stories on social media, that this virtue signaling, this, I'm going to bail this guy out. Our organization is going to pay the $3,000 to bail him out. And here's what he was put in jail for, and they go over the list. It really becomes about the person who's going to do the bailing. It's, yeah. It's like, look at me. My job is to go every day and bail people out with donors' money to this organization. Look at me. And it's, you know, and they'll read the charges of this case. But what they won't tell you, Doug, is, oh, and by the way, this is probably the fourth or fifth time that I bailed this person out. They have a rap sheet as long as their arm. They won't tell you that, but they'll go over right. the very few times or the few items that are on the theft list this time. But you won't get any context unless you look the name up to see, oh, well, this person is no stranger to 201 Poplar, which is our jail here.
29: Sure. I would say also very quickly, too, this is sort of to kind of tie everything up in a nice little bow. This is the difference between Republicans and Democrats, between liberals and conservatives. Common sense should dictate if somebody has been in jail 5 to 6 times for the same crime, they are not going to just suddenly snap out of it. And common sense would dictate the American people would be safer if this person is still in jail.
0: Mm-hmm.
29: However, crazy ideas that are coming from liberals are you deserve 50 chances to do something. And again, we're talking about shoplifting. We're talking about something that in the grand scheme of things is not, it's obviously in, you know, we've seen how it degrades society, but it's not the worst crime possible. In certain circumstances, this guy could have killed somebody or raped someone or kidnapped a child, right? These are not simply crimes of, I'm stealing from the CVS. It is, I have murdered somebody. I have sexually assaulted someone. There are people out there that are repealing, that are trying to get rid of this bail system or trying to bail out violent offenders out of this philosophy. That is where it gets extremely dangerous, and that is where it must be countered at every step of the way.
0: A propensity to commit crimes over and over again means that it's escalating. And what actually I think they're doing is they're showing and telling this person, it's okay, we'll save you.
29: Right.
0: If you want to behave that way, I'll be back to get you out. That's essentially what they're telling them. And the mindset is, oh, well, I can steal again because, you know, just city or decarcerate Memphis is going to come get me out of jail.
29: Right.
0: No,
29: right.
0: No big deal.
29: No. And again, it is just sort of a question of what kind of society do you want to live in, dear listener? Where do you want to live? Do you want to live in a society where people are held to standards whereby if you commit a crime or you do something wrong, there is an accurate and there is an applicable response to it, i.e. jail time, fines, some sort of punishment? Or do you want to live in the purge? Do you want to live in a world where crime is legal and you can basically do whatever you want out of whatever? And again, I don't give liberals the benefit of the doubt here, because whether or not it's through some form of twisted bigotry of soft expectations that these people are just incapable of doing things, we just kind of have to let them be, or it's this sense of reparations where we have to atone for the sins of our fathers, I don't care. I do not want to live in a world where I have to fear for my safety and the safety of my family because some liberal, bleeding heart liberal in the city government feels that crime has a million other causes and accountability is not one of them.
0: Yeah.
29: And that being a criminal is not a cause. It's some other external factor. That is the choice. If you want to live in a society where there are standards, you vote Republican. If you want to live in a society where all holds barred, just do what you want, doesn't matter, vote for Democrats. It's that simple.
0: Douglas K. Blair in the D.C. Swamp Report, Mondays on Memphis Morning News. Thanks, Dougie. We'll talk to you next week.
29: All right. See you next week, guys.
0: See you.
1: Thanks.
2: Good morning. We got a crash here at Macon and Dexter out in the Cordova area. Memphis Fire out here on the scene. And watch for the delays through here. We also have this pole struck up at James west of Hollywood and Raleigh. Holmes Road near Pleasant Hill Road and a crash going on with a tractor trailer at Singleton Parkway and Egypt Central. I'm with you with your total traffic.
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1: Woo, man, the heat outside has been unbearable for a lot of Mid-South. 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I'm not going to beat around the bush. Mosquitoes are still a problem during the summertime just because of the heat and the humidity, and they're not going away until things really cool down. And until then, there is no better friend to help you fight back against mosquitoes and take back your backyard than James Pest Management. Well, how so, you ask? Well, I'll tell you. 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We've been using it in my house now for a few years. 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They don't just come out and start spraying chemicals and then mysteriously disappear. They're going to come out and take a look. 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So if you're looking to have a pool party, or if you're just wanting to cook out, or maybe just sit out on your front porch and not keep having to, smack your arms and legs because of the mosquitoes, James Pest Management can help you do all of the above at a price far more affordable than you think, because mosquitoes are deadly anyway. They carry Zika virus, malaria. They can also carry West Nile, and also the cause of heartworms in many of the beloved pets around the Mid-South. So put a stop to it.
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0: A Coming up, we're going to talk with Daniel Irwin from the Better Business Bureau of the Mid-South. There's some scams going on. You know, there's tariffs. Tariffs are still in the news. And guess what? The scam artists have figured out a way to tariff you.
1: Terrify you.
0: Literally. So you'll need to know about the tariff scam. And we're going to talk with Daniel Irwin from the Better Business Bureau of Mid-South about that coming up here on Memphis Morning News.
1: And Jeff Manasso joins us at around 8:49 this morning.
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18: Should wave the white flag and surrender. I'm Dave Anthony, Fox News. That's what President Trump told Fox's Trey Yingst in a phone call this morning as the 60-day memorandum of understanding expires. It set up a ceasefire that didn't last and a framework for a deal never reached.
19: At the end of the day, the president wants two clear things here. He wants control of the Strait of Hormuz. There is an ongoing U.S. naval blockade that is costing the Iranian regime hundreds of millions of dollars each day. And if ultimately this leads to future negotiations, that is when Iran's nuclear program is expected to be discussed.
18: The president also posted on Truth Social, Iran cannot have a nuclear weapon. As for the Strait, where only 5 ships passed through over the weekend.
19: There are a lot of different players involved and talks that are taking place as we speak right now between Iran and Oman about control of the Strait of Hormuz. And the president says if Oman gets in the way, we'll bomb the S out of them.
18: Trey also reports from Tel Aviv. They talked about another conflict, Gaza, the day after U.S. Special Envoy Jared Kushner held talks in Egypt with Hamas's leader.
19: The president said that they have a different channel with Hamas and that ultimately they are giving up their guns, talking about the demilitarization of the Gaza Strip.
18: But Israel's rejected the Trump Board of Peace plan today. Kushner meets with Prime Minister Benjamin Netanyahu. She was famous for acting and singing. Hayden Panettiere, who got her start as a child actress, has died at age 36. Fox's Todd Pyro reports she's best known for
20: Heroes, where she jumped to international fame playing a superpowered high school cheerleader. She later starred in the musical drama Nashville, where she saw both career and commercial success, earning 2 Golden Globe nominations and having multiple songs on the Billboard Hot Country Songs chart.
26: This tunnel's dark, but there's a little light glowing.
18: No cause of death has been given for Panettiere, who leaves behind an 11-year-old daughter who lives in Ukraine with her father, former heavyweight boxing champion Vladimir Klitschko. 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
31: The Mitch Wright Plumbing, Heating, and Air News Desk. Here's what you need to know.
2: Good morning. Trouble in Germantown. We've got the arms stuck down both at Germantown and Southern and Poplar Pike and West Street. They do have maintenance crews out there working on it, but for right now, the arms are stuck down. Injury crash at Macon and Dexter. Pole struck up at James and Hollywood. And a crash involving a tractor trailer still at Singleton Parkway and Egypt Central in the intersection. I'm Woody with your total traffic.
32: Here's your back to work and back to school forecast. Sunny, continued hot. Mid and upper 90s for highs. Heat index values over 105. More advisories. Light northwesterly winds returning. I'm News Channel 3 weather expert Todd Demers.
0: 803-84. 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
0: And 8:03 coming up, Jeff Manasso from Fox News Radio with an update on a muscle car that is soon to be a four-door. I don't know that they're, if by definition, if a muscle car can have four doors. But we'll talk with him about that here a little bit later this hour. Also, Daniel Irwin joins us in a few minutes. Tommy Rowe Jr. in the newsroom right now, just talking about some of the headlines that you need to know about. There was a another historical cemetery in Memphis that has been neglected. Tommy, tell us about it.
6: Yeah, a group of Memphians working to restore a neglected cemetery and the significant history buried there. The Hollywood Cemetery, located off Hernando Road in South Memphis, the final resting place for legendary blues musicians Furry Lewis and Frank Stokes. And in addition, many of the men who participated in the historic 1968 Memphis sanitation strike are also buried there. The organizers say the cemetery has been overgrown and neglected for years. Hattie Danger and Diane Green are leading an effort to restore it, and they're calling on all Memphians to get involved and have scheduled a three-day cleanup through October 10th through the 12th to try to get that place in order.
1: Now, over the weekend, too, yesterday was the 49th year. It's been 49 years since Elvis passed away, but he wasn't the only Memphis celebrity that was being mourned on Sunday.
6: Yeah, Memphians gathered Sunday afternoon to celebrate the life of Robert Hodges, famously known as Prince Mongo. The memorial service for the colorful 89-year-old who passed away last week was held on Sunday at the Coronet on Shelby Oaks Drive, and they shared memories of his iconic fashion and various runs for mayor. And organizers say his eccentric spirit and love for Memphis will be remembered by many.
0: I wonder what's going to become of all of his stuff. Because he had a lot of stuff.
1: Yeah, I don't
0: he?
1: Know if you have to worry too much about upkeep.
0: He had his properties down on Front Street, and you know, on that History Channel show, American Pickers. They spent some time going through his stuff. Tommy, let's go to Arkansas, where there was an injury at a Walmart.
6: Yeah, it's a crazy story at a Walmart in Arkansas, in Jonesboro, where four people were left injured after a driver hit two of them in a Walmart parking lot. And then two more on a walking path in Craighead Forest.
0: Wow.
6: Michael Vincent, he's facing charges of criminal attempted first-degree murder and being held on $5 million temporary bond. Officers say around 6:30, they were called to the Walmart market on Harrisburg Road, where two victims had been hit in the store's parking lot by the vehicle. And both victims were taken to the hospital, one critically injured and others suffered from minor injuries. But about 6 minutes later, police say Coleman drove to Craighead Forest and proceeded on a pedestrian walking path and hit two more individuals before leaving the scene on foot. And that's when the officers deployed the canine unit and eventually tracked him down and took him into custody.
0: Were these people targeted, or was it, did they know yet?
6: It's still ongoing, still investigation, but right now it just seems like a crazy guy just on a rampage over there in Jonesboro, Arkansas.
0: Man. All right. There were some big sports events over the weekend, in case you missed them.
1: Oh, huge over the weekend. You had Joshua Baez, who just got called up from the Memphis Redbirds. Earlier this week, he was playing against the Durham Bulls. Saturday, he found himself in Wrigley Field taking on the Chicago Cubs. And not one, not two, but his first three at-bats, he homers at Wrigley Field.
0: Oh, I thought you were going to say he struck out.
1: No, no one in the history of Major League Baseball has started off their career with three consecutive home runs. It was incredible. He got a standing ovation the first time the Cubs finally got him out. Later on, he flew out to left field. They gave him a standing ovation, not to jeer him, but more than anything else, just out of respect, because people knew the gravity of the history that was going on there. And a funny side note, Blaze Jordan, who went to DeSoto Central, former teammate of Baez, is with the Redbirds. Now they're teammates with the Cardinals. Baez needed some shoes because he had just gotten called up, so he used Blaze Jordan's an extra pair of his cleats. Those cleats are going to Cooperstown, so Blaze will not be getting his shoes back. He'll have to go visit them rather than wear them.
0: So a lot of players that have gotten called up from the Redbirds over the years that turned out to be pretty well known in the majors.
1: Top five farm system is what they are currently ranked. Yes, that is right. They had a kid named Albert Pujols that turned out to be pretty good. Yeah. I think he hit about 600-700 home runs.
0: I've heard that name
1: during
0: before.
1: His career. He was pretty good. Memphis women's soccer team, not as happy of a story. Their 41 home game winning streak got snapped on Saturday against Alabama. They lost with 7 seconds to go against the Crimson Tide there on South Campus. They'll be at Vanderbilt this coming weekend. And then the Memphis Redbirds are in town tomorrow night for a 6-game homestand. And Scotty Scheffler pockets $3.6 million for winning the FedEx St. Jude Championship.
0: Man, the Crimson Tide are not welcome back to Memphis.
1: No.
0: No. No. All right. Let's talk with our good friend, Daniel Irwin, Better Business Bureau Mid-South. Hello, Daniel. It's been a minute since we've had you in.
4: Yeah, thanks for having me. It's been a minute.
0: What is going on in the world of scams these days? You had mentioned something to me about tariffs.
4: Yeah, you know, with tariffs back in the headlines and the refunds are going to businesses, not individuals, but with all that and then the Supreme Court decision and just all of it back up in the news, we are seeing an uptick in tariff refund related scams across the country. They've trickled down here to the Mid-South area as well.
0: They're trying to scam consumers?
4: Yeah, they're trying. Well,
0: they're playing that consumers aren't really paying that close attention.
4: They're scamming anybody, yeah, right? Yeah. But what you might see is an unsolicited text message or a phone call claiming to be from U.S. Border and Customs. and it basically, it'll tell you that you may or may not be eligible for a tariff refund, and you click on a link. You fill out your personal information, you know, that kind of thing. Mm-hmm. Then they may want you to pay for it. Also, they're targeting businesses. They're sending official-looking letters and phone calls to businesses saying that they also might be eligible for a tariff-related refund. Just remember, as of now, consumers aren't you know, eligible for refunds. So anyone telling you that you are or asking for information to see if you're eligible or asking you to pay for anything, that's going to be a scam. And also businesses as well. If you think you might, you know, be eligible, if you're a business, obviously get your information directly from the U.S. government. Remember that websites that are official websites of the government are always going to end in .gov. So if you see something coming from a .com, you know, that's probably something you want to stay away from. But just know that these are out there. And again, people wouldn't be they wouldn't be doing this en masse if people all over weren't falling for it. And we've started to see this trickle down to the Mid-South.
1: It seems straightforward.
0: Yeah, if the email is from a Gmail account, it's probably not legit.
4: Right. And
0: that's one of the first tells right there. I got an email last week and it was a Gmail account. I was like, what a joker. We're smart enough now to know.
4: Now, I've not seen this in Memphis yet, but there have been some businesses out of Atlanta that have reported that they've gotten very official-looking letters that had the seal of U.S. Customs and Border on it, explaining the refund process to them, and those turned out to be bogus. So we talk about a lot of times how AI can enhance scams. You know, used to be scammer grammar. You could kind of tell when seals and things like that were off, but now it's harder to tell that. So I've not had any reports of those letters in the Mid-South yet, but if it's happening in other places, it's only a matter of time before it makes its way down here. So, you know, just kind of be on the lookout for that. The other thing that we are seeing, the Tennessee Department of Health warned about this last week, and we've seen it kind of uptick here as well. It's a scam targeting healthcare providers, specifically nurses, pharmacists, and doctors. And basically, someone is claiming to be with the Tennessee Department of Health Investigations Unit, and they're saying that there's been some type of claim filed against them and their license, and they're wanting them to pay money to resolve it. Obviously, it's completely bogus, but this is one that does seem to target healthcare professionals. And just kind of a reminder, if you get a letter or a phone call from someone claiming to be an investigative body, you should never just take that on its face. You always need to kind of vet that. The biggest red flag is you're never going to have to pay a fine over the phone to the person investigating you. And they're never going to ask for that via gift card or Bitcoin. So, you know, I know it sounds a little redundant, but those are the major red flags there.
1: So never paying an Elfo Grizzani's gift card. If you win one on Memphis Morning News, don't just go enjoy the meal. Don't pay off a debt with it.
4: Correct. Yeah. Yeah. And again, it does sound far-fetched, but I mean, the Tennessee Department of Health has had to warn about it numerous times, and we continue to get reports about it. You know, so just know these things are out there. And this one, again, seems to be targeting healthcare professionals.
0: They're called scam farms, and the federal government in this country is going after as many of them as they can in other countries. And I'm not talking about, you know, a farm that grows lettuce. The scam farm is essentially an office building.
4: Yeah, it's a call center.
0: A call center, basically. Mm-hmm. And the U.S. government is getting more aggressive, it seems to be anyway, at least we're hearing more about it, of them going overseas to bust these scam farms. Are they getting any help from some of these other countries' governments?
4: Yeah, they are. And this is one of those things that happens pretty much all the time. You just don't see it about in the news, right?
0: Right.
4: Because there's the news is so heavy these days. But yes, the FBI, in coordination with all sorts of foreign governments, does regularly raid these scam compounds
0: Okay.
4: In places like

0: 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It's not. At Mitch Right Plumbing, Heating, and Air, this August, we're offering 60 months same as cash with approved credit on a new heating and cooling system. 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
1: In the States. Oh. So a lot of times, you know, if I send you articles sometimes, but like the Department of Justice will release a news release or something about some type of scam compound that they raided in a foreign country, and then they got information about who was working here in the United States with them, and they'll prosecute that here, you know, in the States as well. So it does happen. It just doesn't always make the national headlines.
2: There's an interesting one I was reading about over the weekend called a laptop farm, and it's an international scheme. They're using laptops to, and people are doing it, but because I was wondering, are Americans just that gullible that these scam farms operate in other countries and they all target those gullible Americans? And the answer to that is pretty much yes.
1: Yeah.
2: And these laptop farms, they sit on laptops and they gain access. You give them access to your computer. This scam of, hey, let me log into your computer and fix your problem, and then they get all your info.
1: And that's anybody that wants access to your computer, remote access, you should be very skeptical of. We've talked about it on the show before, but you know those Microsoft pop-up scams, right?
2: Yeah.
1: The fake ones where it comes on your computer and it just starts flashing, and maybe there's some kind of loud noise, and it's telling you to call this number,
2: and
1: you call
2: the number. Death.
1: Right. Okay. You call the number, and then they say they're Microsoft, and they want remote access to your computer. You know, it's off to the races once you give them remote access.
2: Tim was a big fan of the paperclip guy.
3: Oh, Clippy, yeah. He was very helpful. Because he'd just pop up, and it's like you need if you got a question on, like, especially like Excel or Microsoft Word.
2: That was AI before it was AI, pretty much.
3: Yeah.
2: At least, but it was only related to your computer.
1: Right, right. But yeah, so given anybody remote access to your computer, it can always be dicey. You just have to be exactly sure who it is, because especially if so many people do banking on their computer and, you know, all their sensitive stuff's on their computer. And when you give someone remote access, it is very possible for them to put malware or something on there. And so you just got to be really careful giving anybody access remotely to your computer.
2: I mean, we are truly at a point in life where you have to be so protective of everything you do, because everything you do now is on a handheld computer device.
1: Right. And all of your information that you put in there is stored somewhere, and we hear about data breaches and hacks all the time. So you just have to vet everything and also ask yourself, like, do I really need to give this information, right? If I give them this information, what could happen down the line? They're going to just store this. Is this information that I'm about to give them vital for the services that they need to provide? And then as a consumer, then you can say no. And if they, you have to have this information, well, I'll just go to your competitor who may not ask for my social security number or something like that, right? But, you know, you don't have to give them the information that they're requesting, right? Like, you have a choice as a consumer.
2: Now, Daniel, with the expansion of online commerce, I mean, that is a way of life now.
1: Yeah.
2: There's no question about it. Do you expect to see drone delivery scams?
1: Because every time
2: it expands to something, and that's the new latest greatest thing now, delivery by drone within 30 minutes of your order, I imagine at some point you're going to get scammed somehow.
1: How that might work is kind of hard to, but I mean, I think we already hear about, you know, people who, at least in other cities, who, you know, they're told their packages have been delivered, you know, and then they look outside and it's not, right?
2: Yeah.
1: So,
2: a message on the Rick's Product Coding text line. It says, I recently had what I thought was a scam. It looked like an official Amazon letter stating that I needed to update my credit card information.
1: Hmm.
2: Now, how often do you see that to be a scam?
1: It's typically when you get a something like that, it's a scam.
2: It's pretty easy for you to tell if your credit card's expired or not, right?
1: But I mean, if you have an actual account at Amazon, you know, in that situation, you just log into your account to see if it really is.
2: What I don't understand expired, is, but you and you probably don't, you may not have the answer to this, Daniel. Why doesn't Amazon delete the credit cards that you have on file that are expired? Because I went through my Amazon account a few weeks ago, and I was like, man, look at all these cards that either I don't use anymore, expired, but they just keep stacking up.
1: That's a really good question.
2: And then I went through to clean it up.
1: Think that'd be easy for them to do.
2: Yeah.
1: Especially with like AI and all that. But I don't know the answer to that. I don't know if it's a cost thing or what it might cost them.
2: If you put the card in, they can't.

0: touch your card information.
1: Yeah, that may very well be the case. But it does seem like something that they could do. But, yeah, I don't know the answer to that.
0: All right, so if somebody feels like, in this case, this Amazon letter, you're not sure about it, reach out to Daniel.
1: Yeah, you can give us a call at 901-759-1300, or you can go to BBB.org, or you can actually, you know, like I said, just call us directly. We have people that answer the phones that are real knowledgeable at everything, and they can probably guide you in the right direction.
0: Scam Tracker is also a good tool, huh?
1: Yeah, and you can link to that through our website, BBB.org, but you can look up something in Scam Tracker, and if it, you know, you can also report something in Scam Tracker to warn others. So it's a great tool.
0: Sounds good. Thanks, Daniel. Always appreciate it.
1: Thanks.
0: 820.
2: Good morning. We've had a couple of pole strikes here this morning. One out in Cordova at Macon and Dexter. Another one up at James on the west side of Hollywood. So they're tending to that. New crash coming in abroad in Tillman. We've got the railroad crossing arms malfunctioning in Germantown. Germantown and Southern and Poplar Pike and West Street. They're reportedly stuck down, but maintenance crews are on the scene. I'm Woody with your total traffic.
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2: 824 Memphis Morning News. Could you imagine if the Bandits Firebird Trans Am was a four-door?
3: No, I could not.
2: The whole effect would be lost. I mean, the General Lee, that 69 Dodge Charger, imagine if that thing was a four-door.
3: What does Starsky and Hutch drive around in? Was that
2: Torino? Was it a Torino?
3: Gran Torino or something? Or Torino? Yeah.
2: Do you know, Tommy?
4: I'm not quite sure.
2: Starsky and Hutch, that's a random one.
3: Well, I mean, that's another fast two-door.
2: But that wasn't a muscle car, was it?
3: No, but it was a 76 Ford Gran Torino.
2: Yeah.
3: Yeah. Well, I mean, I just remember because it was
2: a badass car.
3: Red with a white, white kind of check mark stripe on it. Yeah.
2: It was the Nike check before the Nike had the check. It's kind of, maybe, I don't know about my timeline. I may have been off on that. But either way, just thinking about muscle car, two famous two-door muscle cars, had they been four-door? And there's an auto manufacturer who thinks that, I guess those people who had muscle cars when they were in their youth are now older and have kids and now would prefer their muscle car to have four doors. I'm not sure the rationale behind that. But they, same company, also thought it'd be a good idea to have an electric version of the muscle car, which I don't think really went anywhere.
3: Because the Dukes of Hazzard car, the General Lee was a Dodge Charger, right?
2: Yeah, 1969 Dodge Charger.
3: That's right. Okay.
2: The original one, yeah. At least one of them. They crashed somebody. Hey, who's on the phone?
5: It's Charles.
2: Oh, it's Charles, everybody. What's up, Charles?
5: Yeah, if you go through the history of muscle cars, no muscle car ever had four doors. General Lee, Gran Torino, Mustang for Pete's sake. Anything that was meant for speed did not have four doors.
2: Yeah.
5: Four doors is commonly meant, it meant family car.
2: That's right. That's right.
5: I mean, when you get into more than two doors, you're probably dealing with children.
2: Yeah. Well, that's what I say, man. I appreciate it, Charles. I guess the manufacturer of this particular car thinks that, well, our customer has grown up now and has kids. They still want to have, air quotes, the muscle car, but now they need four doors instead of two, which is sacrilege in my opinion to do that.
3: You know, typically in music videos, those types of cars are always two door back in the day. So yeah, this is this may be a sad segment coming up with our boy Jeff Manasso, but yeah, one muscle car is getting the four door treatment, and that might not be a beautiful thing. Mega Jeff says Starsky and Hutch drove a 1974 Ford Gran Torino with a 351 Cleveland engine. Thank you for that, Jeff. We appreciate that. 901-683-0989.
2: CJ Davis, Memphis Police Chief, told the Rotary Club last week that Memphis is on track to have the lowest crime levels in 25 years. At her presentation at the Rotary Club at the Pink Palace Museum, Davis outlined changes that MPD has contributed to the decline. She says, we've got to learn to speak more positively about the work being done in Memphis. 44.5% decline compared to last year of homicides. What is now? Listen, I understand that, you know, there has been a task force in some degree, at some level in Memphis before the Memphis Safe Task Force came around. The U.S. Marshals were here working hand in hand with Memphis Police to try to stamp out this crime, and then it was the overwhelming in numbers in support of the Memphis Safe Task Force and all of the agencies that came together to work at it to help. The Council on Criminal Justice reported homicide rates fell 18% during the first half of 26 across 30 large U.S. cities. Memphis, of course, one of those. Memphis is 21 of the 30 cities that recorded declines in homicide rates. Now, C.J. Davis, chief of police, attributed the broader decline, at least locally, to change in policing strategies. I don't know. She also did say the increased role in the Tennessee Highway Patrol and their use on the interstate enforcement. But I don't recall seeing anywhere in her speech about... They're very careful not to mention anything about the Memphis Safe Task Force. She did mention THP, which is a key part of that. And, you know, the saturation of THP in Memphis was not just and is not just the interstate. I think that's the beauty of you will see them almost all over town because there are state highways like Poplar and Summer that travel through the core of the city. So they have access, and they've essentially been given access everywhere. They are the Tennessee Highway Patrol, and highway means any highway that is a Tennessee state highway. And they've, with the Memphis Safe Task Force, have also been given the ability to travel off of state highways to help patrol. But let's also acknowledge the Memphis Safe Task Force. I know that those in local government really don't want to, but we will not forget the work of the Memphis Safe Task Force, and yes, including the National Guard, and what they've done to help.
3: You got that right. Jeffrey, we saw you at 901-683-0989. First, we got Fox News Radio update, and Tommy Rowe standing by. Happy Monday, everybody. It is 8:31.
6: Fox News, I'm Therese Crowley. The 60-day ceasefire deal with Iran expires today. President Trump with some advice for Iran.
7: The president told Fox News Iran should raise the white flag of surrender. He went on to say, I have no time schedule. I'm not in a hurry. The president indicating that the U.S. naval blockade is continuing to put new economic pressure on the Iranian regime.
6: The president tells Fox's Trey Yinks they're good poker players, but they're dying. Nashville and Heroes actress and singer Hayden Panettiere has died suddenly at age 36. TMZ reports paramedics responded to a cardiac call at her South Carolina home. Panettiere leaves an 11-year-old daughter with Ukraine boxer Vladimir Klitschko. 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
8: From the Mitch Wright Plumbing, Heating, and Air News Desk, here's Tommy Rowe Jr. with the headlines you'll be talking about today.
9: Both the Tennessee Department of Children's and Human Services are investigating after 6-year-old Winter Jones, who is autistic and nonverbal, died in a hot daycare bus last Thursday. Loveland say the daycare, Kid University, was supposed to take her to school Thursday morning. However, that never happened. According to the family, the child was never taken to school and sat on the daycare bus for hours amid the dangerous heat and triple-digit temperatures. Kid University is now closed, and its website is no longer available. Several units inside an apartment complex have been destroyed after a fire in DeSoto County on Sunday. Fire crews from 7 different apartments helped battle the blaze at the Crescent Apartments off Highway 161 in Walls, Mississippi. Fortunately, no injuries have been reported. One building was damaged, and crews are still working to determine the extent of the damage. 8 families have been displaced, according to the DeSoto County Sheriff's Office. Those are your local headlines. I'm Tommy Rowe.
10: Maintenance crews still on the scene of these 2 malfunctioning railroad arms here in Germantown, at Germantown and Southern, and then Poplar Pike and West Street. So they're both stuck down for now. Crash is still ongoing at Macon and Dexter, also Broad and Tillman and James and Hollywood. We got this tractor trailer still stuck in the intersection at Singleton Parkway and Egypt Central. It's like part of it's stuck in the ditch, the other part's sticking out. They're trying whatever they can do to get this thing out of your way. I'm Woody with your total traffic.
11: Here's your back to work and back to school forecast. Sunny, continued hot, mid and upper 90s for highs, heat index values over 105, more advisories. Light northwesterly winds returning. I'm News Channel 3 weather expert Todd Demers.
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2: 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Not a bad payday this weekend for Scottie Scheffler in Memphis, huh?
3: No, $3.6 million as he continues to cruise his way to the FedEx Cup. I mean, there's two more events. There's St. Louis and Atlanta, but he has a pretty sizable lead in those standings. But at $3.6 million, not a bad week in Memphis.
2: Not bad. It's about $1 million a day for a little over $1 million each day. $1.2 million for three rounds of golf in Memphis. Wow.
3: He played four, though.
2: Played 4 days.
3: Yeah.
2: Thursday for, oh, you're right, 4 days. Excuse me.
3: So $900,000. Yeah. Still good.
2: Yeah, I forgot about that. Thursday, Friday, Saturday, and then he played Sunday. That's right. How'd that guy Tommy Fleetwood end up? He was 6 under with 582,000.
3: Yeah, so I think that might have been, I don't know if that was a top five finish, but I believe that was certainly a top 10 finish for him. And then Jordan Spieth finished just outside the top 50. He was sitting on the bubble. He had slipped just a little bit on the last day and did not make it into next round. So his season is done, which is pretty shocking. But he has had a year where he did not finish anywhere in the top 10 on any event for him. So that was not good. But that was Scheffler's, I believe, his first win in Memphis. It's a doozy.
2: Yeah, good crowd. Big crowds, you know. Actually, I think they had some of the highest attendance this weekend that they've ever had, if I'm not mistaken. So next year should be even bigger. Should be even bigger. And then we'll see where things go from there. But we got one more year for sure of this iteration of the PGA Tour. How many buildings downtown? Is there a big push? Or is there, let me rephrase this question. Is there a big demand to live downtown? By, I guess, younger folks who want to live in the core of the city. And I'm asking this because how many buildings do we have to retrofit to be apartments? As I see that the Raymond James building is being retrofitted to become apartments, I think, gosh, how many people are clamoring to move downtown Memphis? That all these buildings that have been sitting vacant forever, they're going to put apartments in them.
3: With home ownership for first-time buyers now at an age that's pretty close to an all-time high, it may be the alternative. I mean, this may be the way to go. And with occupancy that has been so high downtown in recent years, it may not be the worst
2: now,
3: idea in the world.
2: When you say occupancy, do you mean residential occupancy or office occupancy?
3: Residential.
2: Okay. And it's high down there?
3: 95%+. And over the last few years, it's averaged over 95%.
2: Wow, that's good.
3: Yeah.
2: Raymond James and Associates has filed a lien against the owners of the downtown office tower that bears their name. I don't believe that they're in that building anymore. I think they've moved out east. But a New York-based developer, Jacob Soffer, who operates 50 North Front Street downtown and owns that building, has been working to redevelop it in the last few years as apartments. Raymond James has been in a dispute with the owner on a former lease that they had on the property, so they're not there anymore. The Raymond James building, I guess it's still called the Raymond James building, they moved from downtown to Boyle Development out here at Ridgeway and 240 with all the other financial companies. It's kind of like the financial heartbeat of the city right over here, isn't it?
3: That would be fair to say.
2: I mean, all the big banks are here, and Raymond James, along with a lot of the money management companies out here. Raymond James at 50 North Front Street has filed a lien against Jacob Soffer Regal Holdings Group and a bunch of others who are named as, I guess, participants in that building. I just found the part of the story about they're redoing the building to be apartments. Every time I see that story, I'm thinking, oh, is it really going to be apartments? Because 100 North Main is supposed to be apartments, hotel, mixed use, and guess what? Nothing's happening there. That other historical building, what's it called?
3: Sterrick?
2: Sterrick building. Nothing. They turned the lights on. That was pretty cool. But yeah. Nothing. And these were years ago that these developments were talked about. Now, 100 North Main, they'll argue, well, you know, the downtown commission or whoever's helping facilitate this, they'll argue that, well, it's, you know, it's a process. It takes time. We gutted the building. We cleaned it all out. Now it's going to be a few years before, I guess, they get the money to do anything else with it. But, and then you have the Raymond James building. How many other buildings are just sitting there downtown vacant, waiting for somebody to come in and tear down some walls and put an apartment in there?
3: It's a very good question. It's a very good question.
2: And if you're living downtown or your thoughts, you think, it'd be kind of cool to move downtown. It's where all the action is. And then you go down to Main Street. I tell you, South Main is there's a heartbeat there on South Main for sure. But Main Street and North Main Street, you find nothing, almost nothing, but vacant storefronts. So when you walk around on Main Street downtown, you think, oh, this would be cool to move down here. And then you see that there is not much happening on Main Street. I'm just wondering how many people are like, that's okay. I still want to move down here and live in the Raymond James building. Just being a little cynical, Tim.
3: It's a cool-looking building.
2: Yeah. You jumped off of it, didn't you?
3: I rappelled.
2: Oh, down you
3: the
2: rappelled.
3: Building. Okay. No, I did not jump off the Raymond James building. There are days where I feel like I
2: would
3: want to.
2: When I say jump, I mean
3: parachute. Yeah,
2: parachute,
3: I know what you mean. Yeah. There are some days I'd like to jump off of there with a parachute and see what happens. But, rappelled down it. That was pretty cool. But, yeah, I mean, it's a neat-looking building. Wouldn't be the worst place in the world to probably live. It's not a bad location downtown.
2: And it's riverfront property, isn't it?
3: I mean,
2: pretty much.
3: You can see over Carol Coletta's hills. So, yeah. No, it's not bad, so. Maybe that turns out okay, but to your point, there's a lot of projects that get started that just don't hit the finish line around here. So I think any skepticism is well founded.
2: Is that regulations? Is it code? Is it what is it that the city of Memphis seems to be notorious for? These big projects get announced and there's news and there's all this stuff about it, and then nothing. I mean, the police station on Union was torn down. That was going to be condos. Mixed-use development. It's been sitting as a field of weeds for years. I bring it up all the time, the walk on Union.
3: Union Row.
2: Union Row is what it's called now, I guess, or going to be. Years. Nothing.
3: Union No.
2: It's been there since, essentially, the way it is now, since COVID. When will these projects come around? Maybe never. And why is it? Are the developers like, yeah, you know what? Nah. So on second thought, I don't think so.
3: Maybe they've soured on downtown since the beginning of the project. Could be.
2: The most recent one that I think is actually going to happen, if it's not already, is the DoubleTree Hotel that was abandoned by its owners. There's been some new ownership there, and they claim they're going to put about $60 million into that thing. So we'll see.
3: Yeah. Yeah, maybe so. That would be nice.
2: What about the FedEx Forum?
3: They got their renovations. Have they started on those?
2: They must have, because I haven't heard much of anything happen in the summer at the FedEx Forum. So maybe they have opened the schedule so they can renovate. Jeffrey is on the phone. Hello, Jeff.
0: Morning, guys. I heard you talking about rappelling. Me and my brothers back in '85, we rappelled off of the old Hare Hand Bridge, and my younger brother about halfway down, and we got ran off by the Harbor Patrol.
2: Oh, yeah, that'll happen. Not a bad idea.
0: Federal Bridge, and all this. But look, I was talking about the muscle cars earlier. Some of the cars, you could get a choice of a two- or four-door. I drove a four-door 69 Chevelle my senior year, and I gave a buddy of mine a ride home. He goes, this is a four-door? Look at it for 8 months, and didn't know it was a four-door, so he rode in the back seat of it.
2: Yeah, my buddy had a Chevelle. We rode around in his car, but it was a two-door, man. There was no getting into a four-door Chevelle back in the day, and we were living large, man. Van Halen, Diver Down, cranked up on the stereo, on the radio, or on his stereo, man. Life was good. We'll talk with Jeff Manasso about the four-door muscle car market, and believe it or not, there is one automaker that thinks there is a market for it.
10: Good morning. We're still faced with the railroad crossing arm malfunctions here in Germantown. Germantown and Southern and Poplar Pike and West Street. Again, both of them reportedly down, but maintenance crews are out there working on them. Broad and Tillman a crash. Macon and Dexter still going to get you as well. An injury crash out in Germantown at Poplar, just west of Forest Hill Irene. I'm Wendy Hayes with the total traffic.
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4: 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What are you going to do about that?
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2: Just like that, here we are. Memphis Morning News, 848. Jeff Manasso from Fox News Radio joins us in a couple minutes. Question on the Rick's Powder Coating text line. What's going on with the MATA audit? And your guess is as good as mine. Shelby County also has the fastest shrinking population in the entire country, says 1773.
3: It's not wrong. Certainly not wrong. And then the obscene amount of money that Scotty Scheffler has earned in just bonuses. Back on the Rick's Powder Coating text line. What's the number? Scotty got a $23 million bonus. That's from a 218 number. I believe that's pretty accurate because he has a deal with the golf company TaylorMade with a guaranteed base salary that's expected to be around $10 million. Plus, he gets a bonus for $250,000 for every regular PGA Tour win, $400,000 for a playoff win, and can get $600,000 for consecutive bonuses plus major championship victories. Add him another $500,000 to a full million. Plus, he's got some other bonuses for leading the FedEx Cup during the regular season. He got a $10 million bonus for that. So he's just stacking up wins and stacking up money like crazy. I think his career earnings are now over $210 million.
2: Yeah, he's probably got a pretty nice crib. Hey, Paul on the Rick's Powder Coating text line, with regards to the crime drop, 44.5% in homicides, C.J. Davis, not too fast to give any credit to the Memphis Safe Task Force. There, and I understand, MPD has made some changes in their policing. There's been some money invested, and I'm not trying to take anything away what MPD does, but there's been very little credit given to the Memphis Safe Task Force and all of the agencies outside of the THP involvement and her meeting with the Rotary Club last week. Paul says on the Rick's Powder Coating text line, and those of you who know Paul, when I mention his name, you know, Paul knows because Paul is connected to this. He says the federal task force, all those from out of town with the federal task force have been working out of the Shelby County Sheriff's Office facility at Shelby Farms. And he says, with the exception of just day-to-day patrol and street crime officers, there's been very little interaction with the top brass at MPD and the Memphis Safe Task Force. So, all right, 8:51 now, Memphis Morning News. Spent some time this morning talking about a four-door muscle car, and you look back at the 69, the original General Lee, it was not a four-door. God forbid. The Bandits Firebird Trans Am, it's not a four-door. Could you imagine Burt Reynolds traversing the country in a four-door Firebird Trans Am with Sally Field's dress blowing out the back window?
3: Well, and then Starsky and Hutch plus Huggy Bear and Chief Dobie. I mean, no, you can't do that either in a four-door. Jeff Manasso joins us now, Fox News Radio. Hey, Jeff.
5: Even Charlie's Angels never drove a four-door.
2: Yeah, that's a good point. And you know, a guy called us earlier and said that he had a buddy who drove a four-door Chevelle in the 70s. I went to high school with a guy, and we rolled around in his two-door Chevelle. I didn't know there was such thing as a four-door Chevelle, but I guess he said you could special order them or you could request it. But so let's talk about what's known as the American tradition of muscle cars, and they're just not four-door cars, but there's one manufacturer who thinks there's a market for it.
5: Yeah, since the Mustang's 1964 debut, it's always had two doors, never four doors, other than maybe a few vehicle variations. But that is about to change with reports a new four-door Mustang could arrive before the end of the decade. We're also hearing rumors of a four-door Camaro as well for Chevy. Nothing printed yet on that, but we're told that Ford has already showed a vehicle dubbed internally as the Mach 4 to dealers. So, like, this is happening. Early information suggesting that the four-door Mustang would, you know, keep its aggressive Mustang styling and performance focus with a starting price potentially below $40,000. There's a high-performance version, we're told, that could reportedly do 0 to 60 in under 4 seconds with a hybrid powertrain potentially paired with a V8. We'll see.
2: And
5: this thing's prototyped as a fastback style sedan, kind of comparable in footprint to the Porsche Panamera, but we're told with greater legroom.
2: So it'll still have the horses under the hood. It'll just have two more doors. You know, the thing, as I'm thinking back of Ford Mustangs, Manasso, you know, generation one in like 64 or 65 when they launched the Mustang was not a, that first generation of the Mustang was actually considered one of the worst generations of the car's life. It was not a muscle car because it wasn't until, I don't know, those Mustang purists will correct me if I'm wrong, but it wasn't until the GT350 came out in the late 60s that it became part of the muscle car family, right?
5: Yeah, and later the 302 Boss. But still never with four doors.
2: Yeah.
5: There have been some classic era four-door muscle cars like the Dodge Hornet. Which one did you know? You talked, did you say the Chevelle?
2: The Chevelle.
5: You know, there were four-door variations of you know the Chevelle, but you know the most famous, the SS 396 or 454 combinations. Generally those were two doors. Similar, the Oldsmobile 442 was generally
2: a badass car.
5: It's my dream car. Yeah, it's a two-door performance model. Although you know, Oldsmobile, you know, watered it down with a four-door Cutlass, the F85 variant. Same thing with the Buick Skylark GS. Is there a market for this?
2: That's the big question. I'm thinking the people who grew up, you know, with those. Muscle version of the Mustang now, I guess, have kids and they want four doors. I don't know.
5: Well, four doors dramatically broaden the usefulness of a muscle car, and so we'll see. But you know, if you look at, like, you know, Dodge recently scrapped the Charger,
2: mm-hmm.
5: really super popular car, and then they kind of came out with this new electric version. And similar to that, it really hasn't sold all that much.
2: Yeah.
5: The Charger sold 75,000 units in 2023, and then once the EV two door came out, and they only sold about 9,000 of them last year. So,
2: is crazy. I'm just thinking about, you know, will this go down in history? Because there is a long life history of the Mustang and all the generations, and I gotta say I'm thinking, just for my money, that this will go down in history as one of not the worst generations of the Mustang, but I think the worst generation of the Mustang was probably the early 90s. That was generation three. Those Mustangs that were put out in the early 90s were the biggest mistake. It was almost like the new and improved Coke formula when they released it, like, oh yeah, maybe we shouldn't have done that. Anyway, all right, Manasa, we got to cut you loose. We got a Fox News update coming up. We appreciate it, brother.
5: Thanks, fellas.
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2: News. I'm CJ Papa. Treasury Secretary Scott Bessent says the U.S. is preparing to ramp up economic pressure on the Islamic Republic in the war with Iran, while his boss, President Trump, told Fox's Trey Yanks that Iran should
3: raise the white flag of surrender. President Trump confirmed to Fox News that there is a back channel with the IRGC. These are the hardline officials inside of Iran, and that the United States and officials in Washington are speaking directly with IRGC officials in Iran.
2: She was a child star in Remember the Titans. This from Walt Disney Productions.
4: We're busy interviewing for head coaching jobs. Got 11 offers and certainly no time for you.
2: Singer and actress Hayden Panettiere dies at the age of 36. She was found Sunday unresponsive in an apartment in Greenville, South Carolina. 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
5: August 17th, U.S. President Bill Clinton testified before a grand jury in 1998 in relation to his affair with White House intern Monica Lewinsky. The first transatlantic balloon flight was completed in 1978 after the Double Eagle II successfully landed in Paris after a six-day journey. Joseph Pulitzer donated $1 million to Columbia University in 1903, officially marking the beginning of the Pulitzer Prizes. Robert De Niro was born in New York City in 1943. It would become known for his roles in such legendary films as Raging Bull and Taxi Driver. I'm Maximilian.
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2: The ceasefire with Iran ends. I'm Jack Callahan, Fox News. The official end of an agreement which President Trump says Iran nullified weeks ago.
3: Today, the memorandum of understanding between the United States and Iran expires. It's been 60 days since it was signed, and reports indicate very little diplomatic progress to reopen the Strait of Hormuz.
2: Fox's Trey Yanks, who spoke with the president this morning.
3: President Trump told Fox News that Iran should put up the white flag of surrender. He added that I have no time schedule. I'm not in a hurry. The president also warned that he would bomb the S out of Oman if they got in the way, as reports indicate ongoing talks between Iran and Oman about control of the strait.
2: Iran says it is ready to go on the offensive unless the U.S. fully implements the memorandum of understanding expiring today. There are reports of progress in another Mideast hotspot. Following talks with both sides, an official with President Trump's Board of Peace for Gaza says Israel's Prime Minister Benjamin Netanyahu has agreed on a path forward. The Peace Board had recommended Israel's withdrawal from Gaza, but Prime Minister Netanyahu had previously said not until Hamas is completely disarmed. Newly released emails between Dr. Anthony Fauci and the then acting commissioner of the Food and Drug Administration show Dr. Fauci was aware of a potential safety risk from the COVID-19 vaccine for pregnant women.
4: It reads in part, clearly during mass vaccination, you will get a lot of psychological reactions, and it is hard to sort these things out. But the people's main complaint is that no one takes them seriously. No one knows how to treat them, and there is no effort to study this. Fauci responded, writing, quote, we cannot ignore her. We should probably bring in CDC.
2: Fox's Alex Hogan reports to date, no studies have shown any increased risk for miscarriage, stillbirth, or birth defects from the COVID vaccine. Wall Street, the Dow is off nearly 220 points. The S&P 500 down about 18. The NASDAQ now in the red as well. 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
1: From the Mitch Wright Plumbing, Heating, and Air News Desk, here's Tommy Rowe Jr. with the headlines you'll be talking about today.
5: The sentencing for former Shelby County Commissioner Edmund Ford Jr., who pleaded guilty to federal tax evasion charges, has been rescheduled once again. Ford pleaded guilty to five counts of tax evasion back in February. He then resigned from his position on the Shelby County Board of Commissioners. Ford's federal sentencing has been pushed back to Wednesday, September the 16th. This is the third time that Ford's sentencing has been delayed. The town of Collierville has provided an update after its fire chief, John Selberg, who was placed on leave last Tuesday. The town's said that the Collierville Board of Mayor and Aldermen did hold a closed-door attorney-client privilege meeting on Friday to discuss personnel matters.
6: Sunny, continued hot, mid and upper 90s for highs, heat index values over 105, more advisories. I'm News Channel 3 weather expert Todd Demers.
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10: In our 250 years of life as a nation, we have gone through episodes and intervals in our nation's history where we have fought against economic malaise, economic challenge. We had a great president named FDR who decided to make it where people, where Joey and I are from, he gave us electricity. He created something, a public-private partnership. He didn't quit and say we should go all be socialists and communists. There was a guy named Thurgood Marshall who said, you know, we got to make sure black kids and white kids can go to school together. They didn't say blow up the country. They decided to challenge the notion that separate but equal in schools was the right thing. Thurgood Marshall led an effort to get that overturned at the Supreme Court. I think some of these people, bless their hearts, I think they mean well, but their ideas are stupid. And your ideas are not going to make the country any better as much as you think that. My suggestion to you is listen a little bit and try to find coalitions with people who you agree with, not on everything.
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0: 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Tinfoil Pat, Casey Smith from Barstool, and he's back, Two-A-Days Dan, from his adventures in the Great White North. How far north into Canada were you?
1: Nova Scotia, baby. It took a while.
0: And how white was it?
1: It was, there's white caps in the water. Oh, that way. Okay. Yeah, well, we'll see.
0: Oh, is that not what they mean when they say the Great White North?
1: I don't think so.
2: Not anymore.
1: Yeah, I don't think you can say that.
2: 10 years ago.
1: It's more about the snow. There's lots of snow and, you know, white cap mountains.
0: Snow. Oh, I see. I didn't know. Were you guys getting nervous once again? What's up, Casey?
1: Yeah.
3: Hi. It feels weird to be in New York doing this show after doing it with you in person all of July. Feels strange.
0: I know.
3: I can't glare at you as much on this side of things.
2: No, I do think we need to get you like a tether, Will, by the way. We'll just tether you to the...
0: What does that mean?
2: So like before the show starts, we'll have you... You can go about 5 feet away from
1: the mic. No, I need an intercom. I'll just yell at him, hey, come to the microphone, starting, let's go.
0: Charlie Kirk, I continue to look back on Charlie with increased sense of reverence and increased sense of importance. Charlie Kirk may have been the most important person over a 10-year period in politics, left or right. And his loss is felt from the highest levels of government to the internet. And I say that because I look at what's happening on the internet. So, and all over the political spectrum. So, I listened to Candace Owens versus Andrew Wilson debate with Patrick Bet-David. And let me just tell you the quality of content that you're getting when it comes to, you know, to be blunt, Candace was incredibly unimpressive, like incredibly unimpressive when her ideas were challenged and she had to back them up. It was just really, really revealing. And then you have this. So this new poll, Democrats now favor socialism over capitalism by overwhelming amounts. Now, the headline is one thing. When you break it down to the actual numbers, you start seeing some even more concerning things. 58% of Democrats have a positive view of socialism as compared to only 32% have a positive view of capitalism. So by a 26-point margin, Democrats favor socialism over capitalism. Let's break that down just one step further. When you look at the type of Democrats that are driving this movement, 71% of Democrats with a college degree have a positive view of socialism.
1: Fascinating.
0: Isn't that?
1: Yeah. Mm-hmm.
0: No degree, it drops to 49%. It's massively driven by Democrats with a college degree. So, you know, in some respects, we've kind of been hearing this. We know it's happening. But now I want to play for you a clip, because I'm talking about Charlie Kirk, Joe Rogan, Shane Gillis, talking about, you know, some of the policy ideas of socialism.
4: This communism's the... ever.
5: This is the worst.
4: Somebody needs to look into how gay communism
5: is. Isn't it crazy that it's making a comeback?
0: Yeah.
5: It always does. It's a cycle. There's a cycle.
4: The problem is if we cannot call it communism if we get free healthcare.
5: Right.
4: That would be a good move.
0: That would help a lot.
4: We're calling everybody communist.
6: Socialist, communist.
4: Free healthcare is cool.
6: Yeah.
4: We should have that.
0: It's normal.
4: Yeah. That's not communism.
5: We should have healthcare and education.
4: Yeah.
5: You should treat the entire country like it's a community. If you have a community, would you want the sickest person to die who could be very valuable if you could like take care of them? And do you...
0: Okay, so what's interesting there is they're kind of decrying what?
1: He said community and communism. That's communism. Treating the country like it's a community. Is that communism?
0: No. No. Just because the first couple letters are similar?
1: Yeah.
0: Communism community. Oh, that's like the street salesmanship. Look, community is voluntary associations of people doing things to lift each other up and support each other. It's revealed in the fact that churches are the most charitable organizations in this country. It's revealed in the fact, by the way, that conservatives give to charity at a much higher level than Democrats. Communism is the forced community of spending other people's money. It's not helping one another. It's forcing someone else to help someone else. Joe, you know, the healthcare thing is such a Trojan horse for communism. That's the problem. Mm-hmm. The healthcare thing, it can't be reduced into that conversation of like, wouldn't you want to help the sickest among you? Well, first of all, the sickest among us can go to the emergency room and get healthcare. That happens today. That's what happens. Isn't it so wild that yeah, well, because you're pawning it off on somebody else.
1: Right.
0: That's what it is.
1: Yeah.
0: Somebody else is picking up the tab, and that's always the issue with communism. It's the idea that somebody else is there to pick up your tab. And isn't it weird that all the things that we do, aka subsidize through the community or government, is more expensive and more unaffordable than things that are not? Why is it that my son's friend's dad moving into the dorms is like, you know what? I'm going to get him a TV for his dorm room. He ran down to Target. He walked back. I saw him carrying it. He goes, $79. This TV was $79. I'm like, really? and yet the most expensive things are college and healthcare and housing and the things that the government puts its fingers into to quote unquote help. The things that it doesn't help, it doesn't subsidize TVs, keep dropping, keep getting higher in quality. Explain that to me about how, you know, in the words of Shane Gillis, universal healthcare is cool.
2: Do people know what happened, like what healthcare was like, I don't know, like back in the 40s and 50s?
3: No, Patrick, that's the answer. No, because what I was going to say to Will is the fact that you have the knowledge of what it looks like on the other side. The issue right now, especially with younger people who are in favor of communism. Old. Well, no, I'm talking about like Gen Z. OK, you're not that old. But I'm saying like the a lot of like the voting that we're seeing, or like in New York City, who voted for Mondani. It's like these people are hearing, oh, we can help each other. Free healthcare, free education. And if you say, well, I don't want that, then you're automatically seen as a bad person. Instead of hearing out exactly why it wouldn't work. That's the issue that we're running into right now. Because, of course, it's cool to say, yeah, free healthcare, everybody can be taken care of. But it's because people don't understand what that means and what it actually looks like. And that is a real issue right now.
0: I have another buddy. I have a friend that told me this months before. His mom needs, I can't remember what she needs. It's something serious, medical care in Canada. He's from Canada. He lives here now, but she lives up there. 7 months. She has to wait 7 months. For whatever it is she's going to get in Canada, right? And it's not the kind of thing you want to wait on. No. It's like, oh, this is the kind of thing that gets compoundingly worse the longer that you wait. Mm-hmm. This free healthcare that everybody offers comes with that. And there's also this. Patrick, you may be able to look this up. Sometimes I think you know things, but then I remember you don't. So you'll need to look it up. Like,
1: ouch.
0: Social Security is expected to go bankrupt, I believe, by 2032.
2: Yeah.
0: That's 6 years away.
3: It's crazy.
0: And Medicare right. Part A is, I think, scheduled to go bankrupt by 2035. All these socialized medicine is based on a simple, simple premise. One generation pays for another. Young people pay for old. Everybody thinks not, because like, I paid in over my lifetime, and so I want the money out, you know, because we all have Social Security withheld from our check. But that's not how it works. That money is not held in a trust and not touched. It is replenished by young people paying into it. That's how it works. Have you seen birth rates? Anybody seen birth rates worldwide?
3: Big
0: birth
3: time
0: rates
3: down.
0: Are absolutely plummeting.
3: Mm-hmm.
0: Plummeting. Not like a little small trend down. Plummeting. So explain to me how you continue to fund these things with fewer young people than the old people drawing out. You can't. And so then there's the, then you get the,
1: just passing the
0: this
1: buck.
0: One. Oh, billionaires. Billionaires. The billionaire thing is the most absurd thing in the world. It's really the most. If you don't like billionaires, if you don't like billionaires and you just want to tax billionaires more, fine. Fine. Just say that I'm doing this out of envy. I'm doing this out of animus. That's what you're doing. I don't like them. I don't like that they have more than me. I think they should pay higher taxes because I'm pissed off. That is a better rationale than billionaires will fund healthcare for all. Shane Gillis and Joe Rogan's idea. They can't. You could tax them at obscene levels, obscene. 90%. That's the highest it's ever been in American history. You could tax them at 90%. It would not fund, it would not even come close to funding half of the DSA's wish list, which includes other things besides free health care, but it wouldn't come close. By the way, you could add in a 90% tax rate, a wealth tax. We did this on the show the other day. A list of taxes you could add in, it doesn't come close to the wish list. You can't afford the utopic dream that they're selling through communism.
3: But the issue is, Will...
0: Free healthcare, by the way, is the biggest one.
3: But the issue is that people aren't educated enough to know those facts, what you just said, because what you just said is absolutely true. And if you actually know the numbers and how it breaks down, then that's fine. But the issue is the general public, especially people who are saying they favor socialism, do not either know that, understand it, or want to know that. So when they're spitting out their facts,
0: I think the last one's key.
3: Yeah, they don't
0: want to.
3: They don't want to. But I mean, let's just say just Shane Gillis's quote right there on Joe Rogan. If he said the opposite, well, universal health care isn't cool, then that immediately makes you sound to the mass general public like a jackass, even though he might have reasons for it. But it's an easier thing to say, well, yeah, I want everybody to have free health care. I want everyone to have free education, because they don't want to actually present the numbers and the facts. And that is an issue.
0: Let's take a quick break, but continue this with Barstool's Casey Smith when we come back on Will Kane Country.
6: More Will Kane next.
0: Did you hear that? Listen very carefully. That's my phone. No spam calls, no spam texts. I love the silence. Your phone? Probably not so quiet. Here's why. Data brokers are selling your personal information like it's on clearance. Your phone number.

0: I think. Like, how do I... And it's tricky. So I am old enough for this now, Casey. In my lifetime,
1: in my professional career.
2: Never going to let that go.
0: Well, I wasn't alive in the 40s and 50s or whatever you just said, back when you went to the country doctor and paid with cash.
1: What was the invention of the airplane like? Sir, you are projecting. I did not say that, okay? I know that you are very young. My apologies. Over middle-aged, according to your scale, but my apologies.
0: In my lifetime, I have lived through, definitely, the majority of my life, conservative ideas are not cool. They are not cool. Liberal ideas are cool. Mm. Okay? That has flipped in the past, what do we think? Eight-ish?
2: No.
0: No, maybe so. Just six.
3: Years? No.
0: Six?
3: No.
2: After COVID, right after
3: COVID. 2 to 3.
2: 2 to 3.
0: 2021. 2 to 3?
1: Yeah, because in 2020, it was very cool to be liberal.
2: Yeah. I think that hung over into 2022, maybe.
3: So liberals?
0: I think you're right. Yeah, the entirety of the Trump first term, he was not cool, quote unquote cool, right?
3: Yes.
0: Like Shane Gillis and Joe Rogan would not have supported Trump. Wasn't Rogan a Bernie bro? Was he a Bernie bro? Were they anti, forget not support, were they anti-Trump up until what? 2020, 2021?
2: Yeah.
3: I would say...
1: I say 2022. I'm talking just generalized. Like, I'm not talking about those two specifically. But I feel like maybe it depended on where you lived. But, I mean, living in New York in 2020, it was very cool. And I'm putting this in air quotes, cool to be liberal. I feel like until probably 2021, 2022.
2: Rogan was critical of Trump before 2024. And then he kind of endorsed him a little bit.
3: Kind of softened, yeah.
2: Yeah.
3: But, like, I think that's when it was around the time of the assassination attempt, I think, mm-hmm. also helped.
2: True.
3: Because it kind of helps soften him a little bit. Made him a little more human and palatable for people. But also, I mean, like, you know, Alex Brusewitz did a really good job of, you know, working with people to try to make the ideas cool, I think.
0: And Patrick, it's not cool to be supportive of the person in power. So I will say, yes. Like, mm-hmm. even if this is flipping on Trump, and I kind of think it is, like, not Trump, if this is flipping on... I'm not even sure a lot of these people ever supported conservative ideas. They just supported Trump, actually. They liked the image of Trump.
2: And what did they support their ideas? Like, what did any of these guys say?
0: Right.
2: Nothing, right. Really.
3: Well, Shane in other places is like, yeah, I was definitely in favor of Trump when I thought he was going to release the Epstein list and shut down the wars. And, you know, and there's public perception that he didn't do those things. And that so this perception... Then it's the fact that Trump is the in group now, it kind of leads to more pushback, and people who are naturally like to push back are going to do that.
1: Well, Shane is also interesting too, because what he talks about in his stand-ups and publicly versus who he actually is actually very different. And he says that. Like he kind of plays to the Trump crowd with his Trump impersonations and all of that, but that's actually not how he's usually leaned politically. So there is a difference, and that's true with a lot of Hollywood.
0: I think that's right. I don't know that.
1: I do know that. And that is something that he has said. And I mean, he even in one of his Netflix standups, he talks about, you know, early onset Republican and how that happens, at, you know, to men in their 30s. They start watching the History Channel. It's like true. this is something that he has said a lot. So if you are a Shane Gillis fan and you notice him, or if you know him personally, like, he actually is not near as pro Trump as he seems to be in his standups. But that's not a secret if you're paying, you know, attention to Shane's work.
3: Because most comedians aren't like liberal or conservative. They really aren't. They look at the world completely differently than most people.
0: What's going on with Bill Maher? Bill Maher just did his thing on Friday mm-hmm. night on You Must Assimilate. If you're an immigrant, it's your job to melt into the melting pot. You must assimilate. Like, is Bill Maher now? Because he's engaging on the ideas. Like, Shane Gillis and to some extent Joe Rogan, they're not even engaging on the ideas. It's just on the image, right? Mm-hmm. It's on the vibes and feels of the whole deal. Maher's actually doing the ideas. He's doing...
2: I
0: won't give Maher too much credit, because Maher will pivot back to saying Trump is racist in next week, probably. But in the meantime, it's worth noting he's not just doing the vibes and feels thing. He's actually talking about a very substantive idea here. You must assimilate.
3: But Bill Maher is one of the few people who spoke out against a radical Islamic fundamentalism for the last few decades.
0: All the way through. Consistent on that. Consistent.
4: 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Will Kane Country.
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10: Fox News, I'm Tom Graham. White House Middle East negotiator Jared Kushner wrapping up his meeting with Benjamin Netanyahu after the Israeli leader rejected a U.S. proposed roadmap for a ceasefire in Gaza.
11: We had a very, very good meeting. We were there for almost 4 hours with him and his team going through all the different details. I think there were some valid concerns that they raised that we were able to address.
10: A day earlier, Kushner met for 2 hours with the Hamas chief. Immigration and Customs Enforcement in the U.S. says agents arrested a Brazilian fugitive convicted of aggravated murder.
12: ICE said Macon Salto dos Reis was arrested earlier this month in what it called a targeted operation. According to the agency, Dos Reis was convicted by a Brazilian court in 2024, but illegally entered the U.S. in June of that year.
10: Fox's Grinnell Scott, America, is listening to Fox News.
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0: Welcome back to Will Kane Country. We're still hanging out with Barstool's Casey Smith.
1: So that word you keep using, cool, is sort of the one driving a lot of it.

0: Welcome back to Will Kane Country. We're still hanging out with Barstool's Casey Smith. Bill Maher. Like, is Bill Maher now? Because he's engaging on the ideas.
1: But he's kind of like subject to subject, no? I mean, he doesn't have a political stance just staunchly on one side. He kind of goes subject by subject on what he believes. Instead of just kind of like going party line.
0: I actually think that's something you can appreciate.
2: I would say I actually appreciate that, because in that way you can actually decide, do I agree with what somebody is saying about this specific topic, as opposed to I only vote this way, so I have to across the board believe what people believe. And that's just not real life.
1: Each side is going to get mad at what you say.
2: Yeah, that's not real life. That's not the way that everyday people live their life. You don't just take a menu and say, okay, I'm only a Republican or I'm only a Democrat on every single issue. People actually have those conversations.
0: My only rebuttal to that, Casey, is at least with conservatism. I think with progressivism, this doesn't apply. Here's one of the... I wasn't always conservative, okay? And I know when it began to come together for me, roughly at the age of, I'm going to call it 23 to 26. And it was a process of law school, studying the Constitution and understanding the law. And then, quite honestly, I did read a lot of Ayn Rand, she was very influential. But the point is, at that moment, I start to see the connection between ideas. Like, oh, well, if you believe this, that impacts this idea in this way. Or this idea is it is contradictory to this other idea. Do you see what I mean? And so that's how you start getting into a little bit more of a vein of a through line of thought, where progressivism by its very nature is ad hoc. They don't have to. They can conflict with one another. It can be self-defeating. It's one day Barack Obama doesn't support gay marriage, and 7 years later, if you think a dude shouldn't play girls' sports, you're a bigot. You know, so it's very, very fluid and non-cohesive set of ideas driven largely by image and empathy. Empathy is the gratuitous way of me describing it. Image is the more... What I mean by image is like virtue signaling, being cool. And that's kind of what I'm talking about. This cool thing is changing, and it's driving so much, and it's reducing everyone. And so, you know, if you listen to Candace Owens versus Andrew Wilson, and I don't think Andrew Wilson did any great, great job, but the point is Candace is playing on, she's really good at rhetoric, really good at argumentation, but not good at defending actual ideas. And she does really slick rhetorical tricks, like, I'm not allowed to think, it's illegal to think. No, you just have to support your thoughts. In a rational world, you support your thoughts, they survive challenge, you go back and forth. But every challenge she runs from in that way. And we're running really fast to lowest common denominator is what I'm getting at. And I look back at Charlie and I go, Charlie was actually smart, actually had depth of ideas, actually had a good sense of judgment, and didn't run to the lowest common denominator, and yet still made everything pretty cool. Let's take a quick break, but continue.
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0: Welcome back to Will Kane Country. We're still hanging out with Barstool's Casey Smith.
1: Really quick, back to the comments. Chachareel says, or CG, whatever, come on.
0: Hassan Piker literally says, thank you, Candace Owens, for totally wrecking the Conservative Party. The Democrats love her and Tucker now. That should tell you all you need. Candace is doing incredible damage. Absolutely.
2: So it's Hassan Piker, but...
3: I was about to say, isn't that the scale right now, Will? I mean, we've talked about Hassan Piker a lot of times when I've been on air, and I know you do too, but it's happening on both sides. I feel like Hassan Piker and that group is a lot louder because it feels like it's bigger. But on the conservative side, there are people that are doing the same thing. It's just most people seem to be more in the middle. You just have the extremes on either side. Like Candace Owens would be one of those, that if you want to point to the conservative party, be like, well, she's conservative. Look at what she's doing. You can always point to somebody that's going to be extreme that could be quote, hurting the party.
1: I'm hesitating to join you for two reasons.
3: Okay.
1: If you want to know, we just have honest conversations here. The extremes on both sides thing is sort of like buying a Cracker Jack box. Like, what toy do I get? I feel like it's always like, oh, it's the thing that everybody gets to say, and it makes everybody feel good because it shows that you're thoughtful. There's extremes on both sides. So I just don't like jumping into that pond because I think it's cheap points. There are obviously extremes on both sides. The second reason I'm hesitating is I don't know that anybody on the right has the formal influence and power that Hassan Piker does. I'm really trying to think through this on myself. There's going to be comments, and you can bring them on, Dan.
4: Just because of the fact that
1: Candace doesn't have a politician. Hassan Piker has an army of politicians at this point. You see what I'm saying?
2: I wouldn't say army.
1: Like nobody.
3: I think it's how he was introduced.
1: There's a difference
3: to us,
1: between audience. I'm not saying they both don't have audience. That would be an apples and apples.
2: Yeah.
1: But Hassan Piker is putting candidates on stages and on ballots with his points of view. And I don't think Candace is doing that.
2: Don't you think some people are just agreeing with him?
1: Wouldn't if she could.
2: And because of that reason and not fully believing in what he's talking about?
3: Yes.
2: Like,
3: and knowing his influence.
4: Because all the polls that they are.
3: Right.
2: Well, polls, as we see, are wrong a lot of times. But I think, like, because of his name and because of his audience, that they're platforming him.
3: They want to saddle up to him because they know that they are going to be put in front of his audience.
2: Yeah.
3: Whereas with Candace Owens,
1: I have another rebuttal.
3: Might not have that.
1: We've seen stats. We've done them on the show. We just shared with you how socialism is growing in popularity on the left. And we've seen, for example, you talking about a minute ago, young women, we've seen the stats on young women getting further and further left, right? Mm-hmm. So the argument in reverse to us as well, the Candaces of the world or whatever, are Nick Fuentes, are radicalizing the right. But when we've seen those stats, the young men have not gone farther right. We've done this several times on this show. We've shown those graphs and those stats.
2: But like,
1: they have not moved. So you can't assign to them the same level of influence. Now, I have said on this show and in my private life as well, when I meet young men, they often bring up some of these people we're talking about. But we don't see it macro statistically yet. Maybe you will in 5 years. But you don't right now that the right has moved further right the way the left has moved further left, attributing pretty good power to whatever's pulling them in that direction.
2: Well, there's also like this faction that we're not talking about of young men who are the Nick Fuenteses, who I don't consider right at all. It's like this online belief system. Mm-hmm. You know, it's not left or right. It's like that kind of like Discord. I don't know. There's this other faction of younger men that is not traditionally conservative. You know what I'm talking about? And they don't really fit on either side. But I think that's growing more than just young men on the conservative right as we know it.
3: I would agree with that. That there's more, it's more, and maybe speaking, it's a cliche and it's a cop-out, but it's the more in the middle type of thing.
2: Sure.
3: That they're like picking and choosing from either party on what they believe. That seems to be more normalized with young men.
1: Mm. Speaking of politicians kind of becoming influencers or using their, trying to be cool. Would you know what I want to play? Why are you already laughing?
2: I already know what you want to play. It's ridiculous.
3: I know what it is too.
1: Do you guys all know what I want to play? Really?
3: I think.
1: Well, tell me what it is.
3: The dancing video.
1: I want
3: video.
1: To see how good you are at guessing my segues.
2: Jacob Frey.
1: Yes, it is.
3: The dancing video.
1: It is Jacob Frey.
2: Yeah.
1: The mayor of Minneapolis. What is he at? A black entrepreneurship festival or something like that?
4: Correct.
1: This
2: doesn't
1: is
2: matter
1: something.
2: Where he is, but...
1: Okay, if you're watching, if you're listening on Spotify Radio or Apple, I'm going to let this play for a minute. I'll do my
4: Kinda
1: best
4: does.
1: To describe it on the back end.
3: Play by play this dance, please.
2: Might get demonetized for this.
1: All right, he's. I don't know how to play by play this, Casey.
3: Come on,
1: I don't
3: Will.
1: Know. It's robotic.
3: I can't see it. I can't see it, so
1: it's
3: I can't play by play it. But
2: have you ever been to any wedding
1: oh,
2: ever?
1: Oh, now it.
2: The older white guy's dancing like this.
3: The drunk older white guy.
2: Yes.
3: And thinks he's
1: his
3: killing
1: lower
3: it.
1: Body and his upper body don't seem to be connected.
2: No.
3: But he thinks they are. He thinks they're in rhythm. He thinks they're moving in
2: he
3: the same way.
2: He thinks he's doing
3: not.
2: What the other guy is doing.
3: Yes. He has had. He is the older white guy at a wedding 2 or 3 hours into the reception that has had one too many beers
2: yeah.
3: and thinks he's a great dancer.
2: The bottom half does not move.
1: He's going for
2: half,
1: it.
2: Right.
1: This is a counter argument. I'm not a good dancer. I'm going to tell you this.
3: And so I'm not
1: you
3: saying
1: don't
3: it's a bad
1: dance
3: thing.
1: For very often. And I'm jealous. Of the guys
5: the
1: that get
5: crash.
1: Out there, it's mostly at a wedding where guys will get out there and go for it.
2: Yeah.
1: And I've even said this to my sons. I'll be like, the best dancers are not self-conscious. They just go for it.
3: Right.
1: The problem here is Jacob Frey. But Jacob Frey needs to be self-conscious.
3: He's
1: going
3: not at
1: for
3: a wedding.
1: It.
3: He's not at a wedding.
1: He's not at a wedding.
3: That's
4: he's
3: the
4: also
3: issue.
4: Not Trump.
2: Right.
1: Yes.
3: That's the issue. You have to know your time and place. If you are going to be that person, you have to be at a wedding or some place where you're just be like, God, that guy's having a great time. Like, what a life that must be. Not at a black entrepreneurs festival where
2: he
3: everyone's going to make
2: beat,
3: fun of you.
2: Though I will give him that.
1: And there's only two people on the dance floor, the guy with the mic and him. That's it.
3: You can't be that guy. You just can't.
2: He is on rhythm. I'll give him that.
4: This is him eating the Somali food.
1: Is he, Dan?
4: You know,
2: he is.
3: I can't see the video right now. Now I have to double check that whenever. Is he really? Cause I did not.
2: Yes.
3: Okay.
1: Play it with the audio down. Well, you can't. Then she won't know if he's on rhythm.
3: No. I can't see it because I can't see it, which is fine. I can watch it in there. But
2: like his movements, he is moving to the beat.
3: He just has poor movement.
2: Poor movement to the beat, but he is on beat. So he has rhythm.
3: You have to, you'd hope that if he's moving, not drunk at a wedding, that he has to know he has some sort of rhythm in order to even have that confidence.
2: If I saw that guy at a wedding, I'd be like, he has some sort of rhythm but does not know what to do with it.
1: Can I ask you a question? Why is that so objectively uncool and Trump dancing is cool?
2: Because he's not on rhythm.
1: I'm serious. I'm curious.
3: Because he's also, he's older.
2: Trump is not on rhythm.
3: And it's not like he's actually trying to dance. Is that like it's not? He's not trying. Like he's not thinking he's doing something.
2: People.
3: Yeah, it's a YMCA. I mean,
2: come on.
3: He's also 80. That makes a difference. An 80-year-old guy doing what Jacob Frey did right there might be a little bit more acceptable.
1: Hey Dan, does the left think of Trump as 80? I forget.
2: What, like as an old man?
1: I really do.
2: Yes, brought up constantly.
1: Yeah, I forget. I forget he's an old man. I forget he's
2: and falling
1: 80.
2: Asleep.
1: I really do.
2: They talk about it all the time.
3: That's a point for especially like the younger, and Dan knows exactly who I'm talking about, the younger liberal influencers. They're like, oh, everybody made fun of Sleepy Joe, but look at Trump. He's falling asleep all the time. He's wearing a diaper. Like, that's a thing that they do all the time.
2: They do.
1: Really?
3: Yes.
2: Yeah.
1: I mean, of all the things you could criticize Trump for, this is just the weakest to me. I mean,
2: well, we did
1: I don't know when Trump's going to slip.
2: For a long time.
1: Come on, man.
3: I mean, Will, they did it whenever Trump was at Madison Square Garden for game 3 of the NBA Finals. Like, and it looked like he was falling asleep at halftime, and then he left. The entire discourse on the left was like, see, he can't even stay up for the NBA Finals, and we shut down all of Manhattan for this guy. Like, that was immediately what they talked about because it looked like he had fallen asleep in the suite.
2: But his age is a thing, though, for sure.
3: Right.
2: That they bring up.
1: I gotta tell you that
2: you forgot who's 80
1: lands nowhere with me.
3: I'm not saying it should. I'm just saying that is a narrative.
1: I mean, I'll tell you a couple things, Dan.
2: Mm-hmm.
1: The energy is insane, right? Not just for an 80-year-old, for anybody. The amount that he sleeps and the amount that he works, it's insane. It's pure insanity. I don't know anyone else like that, no matter what age. I can't do that. I don't think you do that. You're in your 30s for a little while longer.
2: Hey, what the hell?
1: But, and then I mean, this may, I know he colors his hair. Does he still color his hair?
3: Yes.
1: Or has he kind of embraced the gray?
2: It's like he does like 25% of it.
3: It has a hue. It has a dyed hue.
2: Yeah, there's a little tint.
1: He doesn't look 80 to me. And I'm not saying he's young. But like him going up and down the stairs of Air Force One, he's doing fine. Like if you did a biological, what's your real age?
2: Yeah.
1: Thing.
2: He doesn't look 60. He doesn't look in his 60s. What does he look like then? I don't know. Like early 70s.
3: He looks like he's in his 70s to me.
1: Early 70s. Yeah, maybe early 70s.
3: I do think that it just depends on where what algorithm you're stuck in, because Dan, I know you and I have seen it. It is like if it's stuck in a certain algorithm, it's all people talk about is how old he is.
2: That's right. There's the conspiracy theories about how he stays awake now.
3: There was one that went viral last week. Yeah, there was, and I don't know who the woman was behind him. Yeah, I forget her name right now, but she was touching her stomach because she's pregnant, and they thought she had a buzzer.
1: Oh, I saw that.
3: A buzzer under her shirt.
1: That was just a joke.
2: That was my
1: nobody
2: favorite
1: knew it. There were just that was just a mean
3: no,
1: joke.
3: Will, there were a lot of people that were embracing the joke,
2: they
3: but
2: were.
3: There were enough people that actually believed it and were saying it that she then quote tweeted it and was like, "Guys, I'm just pregnant." And if you went and read the replies to her even doubling down and saying,
2: like,
3: I'm pregnant.
2: Here,
3: she's like, these people are living on Mars.
1: I saw it. She would touch her. I don't even know if she did it more than once or if they just looped the meme, but she'd touch her stomach and
2: so
1: he'd jostle back away.
2: She was hitting a buzzer.
3: It was the Astros cheating scandal inside of
2: but it was like
3: politics.
2: Clever. It was clever because they were saying there's a spotter that would see him fall asleep and then give her a nod, and then she would hit her stomach buzzer that would buzz him awake. God, that's clever.
1: So stupid.
3: It's so dumb, but there are so many people that want to believe it. I mean, Patrick's a conspiracy theorist. Patrick could probably believe something like that.
5: More of Will King Country next.
1: Did you hear that? Listen very carefully. That's my phone. 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

0: I want to do this story with you, Casey. Arizona teen charged for relentlessly targeting ex-girlfriend with dodgeballs during gym class.
1: Okay, I saw this on the rundown before I got in here, and I didn't want to look up any of it because I wanted you to answer these questions. How old are we talking? Go ahead. We talking 13 or are we talking 18? I need teens. I know there's a big difference to me. If this is a 13-year-old boy doing it versus an 18-year-old boy, it is a different level for me.
2: I can give you a grade because I don't know ages.
1: Okay.
2: It's eighth grade.
1: So, like, 14?
2: That is 13?
1: 13. Oh,
3: that's
1: 14.
3: 13.
0: That's 13.
2: Yeah.
1: I turned 13 in seventh grade. I don't know. So, yes, like, the seventh or eighth grade. Okay. All right. I want to hear it. How hard are we talking? Like, was she going to the hospital?
2: She got bruised.
3: Look at the pictures.
2: She got bruised.
0: You don't have visuals? See. I've got... she doesn't have... Casey doesn't have...
1: No, I can see this one. I can see this one. Okay,
0: She's got a bruise on her ribs, it looks like. She's got a couple... I don't know if that's all the same bruise, Patrick, or if that's multiple bruises.
1: Oh. It looks like maybe on her butt?
3: Oh, it's two left ones.
1: A boy. Oh, three teen... Now, hold on a minute.
2: This is three teen boys.
1: That's different.
2: It was the ex-boyfriend and two of his friends.
1: Yeah, no, I'm out on that. Yeah. If it was like...
3: Not chill.
1: So here's the thing. Criminally charged? Actually, they're going to jail? That's crazy. But what's the intent in dodgeball?
3: No, because...
1: The intent in dodgeball is to hit people with balls.
3: Right, but if they're saying, we're coming after you because we don't like you because of what you did and blah, blah.
0: There's one more thing. Like, if you're this kid's dad...
3: Yeah.
0: And you hear about it, he got his two buddies to do this to the ex-girlfriend, that's different. We're only talking about this through criminal. There's also just being a good dude. And if I found out my son and his buddies did that to his ex-girlfriend, he'd have problems at home.
3: Which guy
0: the
3: version
0: son would
3: is
0: have
3: he?
0: Problems in my house.
3: That you came up with your theory thing? Which one is
0: it? Rick.
3: Rick.
1: Yeah, he's
0: Rick. For sure Rick.
3: Okay.
1: But that's where it's like they may be using the game of dodgeball to be Rick's, and that is also a problem. Should it be criminal? No, but you absolutely cannot do that to a girl, which goes to the point that men should not be playing in female sports for this reason. They're stronger.
0: There you go.
1: There you go. Tie it all together, Will.
0: All right, that's got to do it for us today. Casey Smith from Barstool, we always love her hanging out with us. Thank you so much, Casey.
1: Thanks, Will.
0: All right, follow us on Spotify or Apple. We'll see you again next time.

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3: Letting the MOU end. I'm Jack Callahan, Fox News. President Trump says the U.S. will not seek an extension to the 60-day ceasefire with Iran that was designed to give peace talks a chance. President telling reporters in the Oval Office this afternoon Iran wants a deal.
4: But they're not going to make the kind of a deal that I feel is necessary. Look, we're in there for one reason. Iran cannot have a nuclear weapon. You understand that? Iran cannot have a nuclear weapon, and they won't have a nuclear weapon.
3: President claimed that oil prices are coming down and will continue to unless we decide to do something far more drastic than we're doing. President's Mideast envoy Jared Kushner met for several hours today with Israel's Prime Minister Netanyahu about the future of Gaza. Kushner telling Fox News,
5: "We had a very, very good meeting. We were there for almost 4 hours with him and his team going through all the different details. I think there were some valid concerns that they raised that we were able to address. And we were able to go through some of the misunderstandings and misinformation that's been out."
3: Netanyahu had previously rejected Israel's withdrawal from Gaza as proposed by the president's peace board until Hamas has been fully disarmed. The state murder trial of admitted killer Luigi Mangione will not begin next month as scheduled. A New York state judge has scheduled a hearing for October 9th on Mangione's bid to have the charges thrown out. He contends his guilty plea last week to federal charges in the death of United Healthcare CEO Brian Thompson would make a state trial double jeopardy, which is unconstitutional. Opening statements have been heard and testimony begun in the trial of Dwayne Davis, charged with murder and the death of rapper Tupac Shakur 3 decades ago in a drive-by shooting in Las Vegas. Davis is not accused of pulling the trigger, but of hiring the gunman and supplying the weapon. Stocks at the close, the Dow unofficially down 272 points. 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
2: From the Mitch Wright Plumbing, Heating, and Air News Desk, here's Tommy Rowe Jr. with the headlines you'll be talking about today.
6: Several units inside an apartment complex have been destroyed after a fire in DeSoto County on Sunday. Fire crews from seven departments helped battle the blaze at Crescent Apartments off Highway 61 in Walls, Mississippi. Fortunately, no injuries have been reported. Crews are still working to determine the extent of the damage. Eight families have been displaced, according to the DeSoto County Sheriff's Office. Memphians gathered Sunday afternoon to celebrate the life of Robert Hodges, famously known as Prince Mongo. The memorial service for the colorful 89-year-old who passed away last week was held at the Coronet on Shelby Oaks Drive, where the community shared memories of his iconic fashion and various runs for mayor. Organizers say his eccentric spirit and love for Memphis will be remembered by many.
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12: 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Then Taylor Zarzer and Ramon Foster tell you the story with a kickoff set for 7 o'clock. 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
15: Monday, August 17th, year of our Lord, 2026 in the nation of Jake. Mostly sunny with a high of 97 degrees. Extreme heat warning until 8 p.m. Not quite as hot as yesterday, but still a scorcher. Speaking of yesterday, congratulations to Scottie Scheffler on his win at TPC Southwind, another FedEx St. Jude championship in the books. Had a great time out there seeing everybody hanging out at the golf course. What a great event it is. And the final round was all Scottie Scheffler, the world's number one. He took home a $3.6 million big check for Scottie. 4 days in the 100-plus degree temperatures. I think it was probably worth it, though. Scottie would probably do it again, knowing that he was going to get $900,000 per day to do it. Now, some people paid a boatload of money to go walk around and follow the guy. He was getting paid $900,000 a day, $3.6 million. He'll have a chance to win millions more in the coming weeks. And if he wins the FedEx Cup, then he'll get $10 million. So it's pretty good to be the world's number one on the PGA Tour, yeah? All right, today on the program, we've got Max, the producer, is in all week long for Josh Rivera. So if you got any questions for the AI, Max, the producer, we will have some fun with Max this week. Let's see. President Trump's 60-day memorandum of understanding with Iran expires today, though I'm pretty sure it was nullified when airstrikes resumed last month. I'm not sure that they're holding to this deadline. There have been deadlines after deadlines after deadlines. What do you do now? Donald Trump says he's in no hurry for the war to end. I don't like it. I mean, I think you're always in a hurry for the war to end. I think that you should always look for a quick end to these things. What should Donald Trump do? Maybe he's doing it. Maybe it's all in the works. We'll see. We'll see. I have my ideas as to how to end this more quickly. We'll get into that coming up. Also, Democrat Jerry Green, Memphis City Councilwoman, also running for governor, says she sees a path to victory in November to beat Marsha Blackburn to become the governor of Tennessee. I don't know where she saw this path. I don't know if she ate mushrooms and saw the path. I don't know if she licked toads and saw the path. But seeing that path is going to require that your third eye be squeegeed, because you're not seeing anything that exists in reality. We'll see what this path is. Is it yellow bricks? Is that the path? I don't know. I don't know. We'll find out what Jerry Green is talking about with regards to a path to victory to the governor's mansion in November. I'm just not buying it. Just based on the numbers that we saw in the primaries, I don't see how any sane, rational person who is telling you the truth would see a path for Jerry Green for a number of reasons. Also, we've got this sad news, shocking even. Former child star Hayden Panettiere has died at the age of 36. Now, I remember her from the show Heroes, Save the Cheerleader, Save the World. Now, is it fair to call her a child actor? Because she was. I mean, she got her start when very early. She was on Ellen DeGeneres. She was a little kid actor. So she was a child actor, but she did become an adult actor as well, but not an adult film. That said, she was just on a book tour a little while ago. We'll find out the circumstances, but listen, it's become a cliche with child actors. They always end up being troubled somehow. They don't always, die at 36, but there's always trouble. I would say this: if your kid's trying to get into acting at an early age, just tell them to maybe pump the brakes. Now, maybe not so early. Unless there's plenty of child actors who have gone on to have success and I guess be well-adjusted. There's a few different roads you can take. You can take the road of Dana Plato, which was tragic. You could also take the road that the little kid from Jerry Maguire took. The little a human head weighs 8 pounds kid. Never heard of from him again, ever. And then now we've got, or you've got a successful child actor become successful grown-up actor. So we'll get into that coming up as well. Who's the story? Who's the cautionary tale when it comes to child actors? You always see child actors gone wrong?
11: I'd say
15: 683-0989. What do you think, Max?
11: I'd say Ryan Gosling's a good example of the child actors gone right.
15: Yep, he's one of them. He's one of Ryan Reynolds as well. Christian Bale. We'll get into it in a little bit. 683-0989, whatever's on your mind. You can always send us a message on the Rick's Powder Coating text line. We'll get into some local headlines. We'll also check out what is trending with the X-Files, and we'll play Name Drop. I got $30 to Moe's. That is our fabulous prize for Name Drop. We'll do that in hour number three. All right, first things first, though. I saw this today, and I always raise an eyebrow for a few reasons. We have this as the headline. Are you ready? Homicides down 44.5% in Memphis as police chief credits new strategies. The first thing when I see 44.5%, it's a high number. It's a very high number for homicides to be down. I mean, it's almost 50%. It's a massive number. It's so massive, you're skeptical just looking at it, saying there's no way. There is no way. But let's take the numbers at face value here. Memphis Police Chief C.J. Davis told members of the Rotary Club of Memphis last week that the city is on track to record its lowest overall crime levels in 25 years. During a Tuesday, August 11th presentation at the Pink Palace Museum, Davis outlined changes within the Memphis Police Department that she said have contributed to the decline. She said major offenses, including homicide, aggravated assault, robbery, and burglary, have declined significantly compared to the previous years. She says, we got to learn to speak more positively about the work that's been done in Memphis, too. All right, so homicides down 44.5% compared to last year. On the Safer Memphis Communities dashboard shows there were 66 homicides in the city during the first 6 months of this year. That's down 44.5% from the same period in 2025, and there were 119 homicides in Memphis during that span. It's down 59.5% from the 163 recorded from January to June in 2023, statistically the high watermark for local crime. So down 60% since the all-time high in 2023. The decline in Memphis comes amid a broader, albeit not sharper, drop in homicide rates across other major U.S. cities. So you're looking at it saying, okay, crime is dropping in a lot of places. Nationwide, we've got historically low crime levels, we're told. St. Louis, they're down 11%. New Orleans is down 17%. And Baltimore is down 23%. So Memphis is doubling up Baltimore as far as crime reduction goes. What's different about Memphis? Well, it could be that the federal government has sent in the Memphis Safe Task Force. Although, we're not really seeing a lot of credit being given to the Memphis Safe Task Force, at least not directly. The Council on Criminal Justice reported that homicide rates fell 18% during the first half of 2026 across 30 large U.S. cities compared with the same period last year. The report did not include Memphis. It found that 21 of the 30 cities recorded declines. C.J. Davis attributed the broader decline, at least locally, to a change in policing strategy, saying the department is focused more heavily on repeat offenders rather than concentrating primarily on high crime locations, which makes sense. If there's an 80-20 rule that 80% of the crime is being committed by 20% of your population, then yeah, why wouldn't you keep tabs on the repeat offenders rather than just patrol neighborhoods or do a bit of both? She also credited an increased role for the Tennessee Highway Patrol in interstate enforcement, which has allowed Memphis police officers to focus on neighborhood patrols and investigations. She said the number of state troopers in the Memphis area has grown from about 40 in 2024 to between 80 and 100 now. Well, that's also a function of the Memphis Safe Task Force, is it not? But really what it comes down to, and when I read that headline, not only the homicides down 44.5% as police chief credits new strategies. Well, what are these new strategies? Because it sounds like the new strategies, a lot like the old strategies. More cops, more patrols, more investigations, more hands on deck. And then you've got Bill Gibbons in here from the Crime Commission talking about how they brought in a former prosecutor to focus specifically on repeat domestic violence offenders. So more vigorous prosecution. I mean, these are all old strategies, aren't they? There's nothing new about this. The old strategies were go out, patrol, arrest bad guys, and then prosecute them to the fullest extent of the law. The more bad guys you arrest, the more get prosecuted, the more get locked in a cage, and they're not out to commit crime. So crime goes down. Hopefully, those people who get put away in prison, they get rehabilitated, and we have a system to get them back into society and reintegrate them as a citizen. That's how it works. This is not new strategies. You might have new technology, but the strategy is still the same. Go out, arrest the bad guys, prosecute them, put them away. That's it. It's kind of like diet and exercise. You know, before the Ozempic shot, if somebody lost a bunch of weight, and to some degree, even now with the advent of the Ozempic shot, Mounjaro, GLP-1 inhibitors, whatever, people would always say, they'd see somebody who's lost a ton of weight and say, oh man, how'd you lose the weight? And in some way, shape, or form, it's always the same answer, is it not? It's always the same answer. I burned more calories than I took in. Now, that could be like, oh, I've been swimming, and then I've been watching what I eat. Or I got on the Atkins diet, I've been walking more, I've been in the gym, I've been lifting weights. It all comes down to this. There's one way to lose weight, to burn more calories than you consume. That's how you do it. And even with the GLP-1s, that's really all you're doing is making you eat less. So people are feeling full, they're eating less, and their bodies are responding. But there's really nothing new about that. Just like there's nothing new about policing. You're keeping tabs on repeat offenders. You know where they live. You patrol their neighborhoods. You catch them slipping. You arrest them. You go to the 20% of people who are stinking up the place. This is not new. I sat right across from former police director Tony Armstrong, and he said the exact same thing. And he said his biggest frustration was that they would arrest people, and 2 months later, they would arrest them again. It's like catching the same garbage fish, the hardhead catfish. Yeah, I let them go because they're no good to eat. There's no good, so I let them go, and now they're back on my hook. He said, what is going on here? So, yes, this is not a new strategy, really. There's new technology, sure. We talk to the flock cameras, for the real-time crime center. You talk about drones. You can talk about, yes, it has evolved in that you have more tools, but it's just like with diet and exercise, there's really only one way to do it. But there are those people, like the DA, Steve Mulroy, who will say things like, oh, they'll lock them up and throw away the key. That's not the answer. You can't arrest your way out of a crime problem. All right, then, how do you explain 44.5% fewer homicides? How do you explain away the crime decline? We're talking about homicides, aggravated assaults, robbery, burglary. They've all declined significantly. And the police chief is saying, well, it's been because we've had the THP that's freed up a lot of the staff.

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1: We're going to plug up the hole, but for right now, we got to get the water out of the boat. We got to do both. You have to do both, or else you're going to sink. All right, so I thought that was interesting. Not new strategies. Maybe everything that's old is new again. Maybe we got so far away during Woke One when everybody went crazy, we decided to defund the police and abolish prisons and say all this nonsense about how you can't arrest your way out of a crime problem. You absolutely can. It's being proven right now. And by the way, maybe Memphis is outpacing all these other cities because they don't have a crime task force. I wonder what the Washington, D.C. numbers are in their decline in violent crimes and homicides. I bet it's about the same as Memphis. Maybe not New Orleans, who doesn't have a New Orleans safe task force. Maybe not St. Louis. They don't have a St. Louis safe task force. So anybody who's saying that the task force is doing more harm than good, they are full of it. All right, 683-0989. 683-0989. Anything you got for me, send it along. We'll talk about child actors. Many, many troubled, but others aren't. Others aren't. We'll get into that or the death of Hayden Panettiere. She was in Heroes. She was in Nashville. 36-year-old. She was found dead. That is a tragic story, a tragic end. All right. Coming up, though, we got Jerry Green, Memphis City Councilwoman, also the public defender, and she wants to be the governor of Tennessee.
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1: Nation of Jake, News Talk 98.9, the roar of Memphis. Shocking news about 36-year-old actress. I guess you're not supposed to say actress anymore. I guess they're all just actors. Hayden Panettiere, who was in Heroes, she was in the show Nashville. She had a lot of success. She was the biggest thing going for a few years there. Kind of

0: faded out a little bit. I guess had some substance abuse issues. I'm reading that it was a drug overdose. She was found dead again, age of 36. That's too young, man. That's awful. So I was thinking about child stars. Some of them come out of it okay. I think it's become a cliche. I think it's because the nature of Hollywood, we always read about the child stars, but there's some child stars who got out of the business and are just normal people living anonymously, private lives. There's also other child stars who are so successful as adults, you don't even realize they were child stars. Max brought up Ryan Gosling. I guess he was on the Mickey Mouse Club with Timberlake in them back in the day. Christian Bale was a child actor. He's one of the biggest names in Hollywood.
1: I forgot about him.
0: Yeah, Christian Bale. Who knew? Who knew? That said, there have been others that have taken a turn. Drugs, drugs, most of them. Most of them. So I hated to hear about that. I was reading today in the Daily Memphian, I think I read this over the weekend, I saw the headline, about the gubernatorial race with Jerry Green from the Memphis City Council. She is aggressively going after Marsha Blackburn, and I get it. A Democrat has to run. It's pretty accessible to get into that race. I guess somebody who wants to get into politics, an up-and-comer like Jerry Green, she saw that I could get this nomination, and then who knows what happens? Who knows what can happen? Now she's talking about a pathway to victory. She's saying that the suburbs of Shelby County are purple. Listen, Shelby County is likely going to vote for Jerry Green. It's a blue county. I don't think that Marsha Blackburn is going to win Shelby County. All right, great. But there's, 94 other counties to deal with. And do you think the 94 other counties are going to look at the ballot and say, oh, yeah. Yeah, we're going to get somebody from Memphis on the Memphis City Council to run the whole state? What now? But really, the pathway to victory for Jerry Green, she has to say this kind of stuff. She just can't get out there and say, yeah, this is a lost cause. Send me some money, I'm going to lose. She's going to say, oh, yeah, it could happen. There's a pathway. We have an energized base. You know, the redistricting at the state level's got a lot of Democrats and disaffected Republicans looking for another option. And she says it's because Marsha Blackburn did not get 50% plus one in the Republican primary that she says, hey, those votes are out there. Well, really, do you think that the 235,000 people who voted for John Rose, do you think they view Jerry Green as an alternative? John Rose, very conservative guy. He drew as much of a association with Trump as he possibly could. I don't think that John Rose voters, you think Monty Fritz voters are going to look at the ballot and say, ah, yeah, Jerry Green. So no, I don't think there's a path. And really, forget the path, just look at the math. An energized Democrat Party across the state of Tennessee, they got 353,660 voters to turn out to the polls, and they were energized.
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1: Fox News, I'm John Saucier. White House officials in the Middle East speaking with Hamas in Egypt, trying to ease the tension between them and Israel in hopes that both sides cooperate towards peace in the Middle East. U.S. Special Envoy Jared Kushner tells Fox he's hopeful Hamas is genuine in their willingness to come to a place of understanding.
2: They said all the right things, and so we're going to give them a chance to perform, but it's going to have to be based on actions and steps. And I hope it will be true.
1: The United States wants to put more economic pressure on Iran. Energy Secretary Chris Wright telling Fox there will be an impact on energy prices in the short term, but he believes it will begin to come down when this conflict finally ends.
3: We're fixing a 47-year-old problem with this government in Iran and the threat of nuclear weapons, but it does cause some disruption in the short term. Mm-hmm. But President Trump's policies have made us ready for that disruption.
1: AAA reports the average price of gas in the U.S. is just over $4 per gallon. 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
10: 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Nation of Jake podcast will be up there and ready for stream or download in just a little while. We got a ways to go, though. We're here 3 to 6. Josh Rivera is on vacation this week. Max, the producer, is in. Always doing a fine job. I appreciate everybody who came by the hub out at TPC Southland for the FedEx St. Jude Championship, especially John Mills. That's right. John Mills brought by some Mongo stuff, Max. I sent you a photo of one of the t-shirts I got, the Prince Mongo's Planet t-shirt.
12: That one was pretty sick.
10: Very cool. Also a sticker. I believe there was a memorial yesterday for Mongo. Your pops went over there, right? Because he was a tenant of the great Prince Mongo.
12: Correctamundo, and he got a genuine 1986 political button.
10: Okay.
12: The one where it's, I'm a buff Santa saying Christmas every day.
10: Gotcha. Christmas every day. That was his campaign. Yeah, you know, it's funny. I've got one of the t-shirts, I believe, is a Mongo for Mayor shirt. And the other one was when he ran for city council against Ricky Pete. And there's a cartoon on the back of it of Mongo with his dog punching Ricky Pete in the face. So... just fun stuff, fun Mongo memorabilia. It's funny, you know, the house where you grew up, you know, a lot of people have a lot of memories of going to parties at that house, right, Max? Before you were a child, that house was a destination. I was talking to Handsome Rob and then my little brother John over the weekend, and he said on his 21st birthday, my brother and Handsome Rob went over to Mongo's house. And one of the activities was they were filling water balloons with paint. So there were paint balloons, and they were decorating the fence by throwing the water balloons at the fence and have them explode on the fence. That was the activity going on at the party. And then some of those balloons got thrown up on the roof, and it created artwork on the shingles on the roof, I guess, next to the myriad toilet seats that were up there. So, Max, I'm telling you this, my brother and a handsome Rob probably had a hand in essentially vandalizing the home that you had to clean up and live in.
12: They might have also literally had their hands painted, like their handprints on the door, yeah, like the house, because there was handprints everywhere.
10: Yeah. Yeah. That was, my brother said it was his 21st birthday. So we're talking about, good Lord, he was 2002. So it was November of 2002.
12: Because before it was Prince Mongo, there was an old man by the name of Charles R. Smith who lived there. And he had his flowers are still blooming in that yard.
10: All right. So I thought that was funny talking over the weekend because I was showing off my new Mongo gear. All right. Coming up, we've got some local headlines. Let's see. We got an extreme heat warning going on. We've got the corrections officers in the trial, the death of Gershon Freeman. That enters its ninth day. I believe they will be doing closing arguments soon in that trial. We'll get an update on that, as well as other headlines from around Memphis and the Mid-South. We'll also talk about child actors. Some child actors, they're fine. They're fine as like Josh Brolin, if you recall. He was a child actor, and he's had a great career. Some of them in Rocky, you know, very, very few of them have just been seamless. You know, the transition from a child actor to an adult actor, and some of them die trying. And then others, they just get in this Hollywood machine, and they get exposed to so many things, it takes its toll, and you wind up dead before your time. That happened with Hayden Panettiere, from what I understand. Drug overdose. She is gone at 36. A shocking headline from this morning. We'll talk about that coming up as well. All right, we've got the latest on Iran. Today, August 17th, marks the 60-day memorandum of understanding. Today's the deadline. I mean, I think that ship sailed when the Iranians violated the ceasefire and started blowing up ships or striking ships in the Strait of Hormuz. Then it led to some 10 days of airstrikes by Central Command. So I'm not sure we're working under this memorandum of understanding. It was a memorandum of misunderstanding. Today, Donald Trump was asking about still a potential deal by the deadline.
11: Well, they want to make a deal, but they're not going to make the kind of a deal that I feel is necessary. Look, we're in there for one reason. Iran cannot have a nuclear weapon. You understand that? Iran cannot have a nuclear weapon, and they won't have a nuclear weapon. And right now, them building one after what we did previously with the B-2 bombers, going to be a long time behalf. But Iran cannot have, it's very simple, they can't have a nuclear weapon. I just think it's a great idea. Yeah, I mean, we control it. We control it with the blockade.
10: At this point, somebody floated the idea of declaring the Strait of Hormuz as a U.S. territory. And he thinks it's a great idea.
11: We have a blockade. We control it with the blockade. And I like the idea of declaring it a territory.
13: Why do that?
11: We have total control over the Strait. Now, they can be a nuisance. They can put a mine in the water, and people don't like having mines hit their billion-dollar ships, you know, et cetera. But the blockade has been very effective. And, you know, we're taking out, now maybe that will stop, or maybe it'll open up even further, but we're taking out millions of barrels of oil a week. If you look at the kind of numbers that we're doing, the strait is open, and the oil prices are coming down, and they will continue to come down unless we decide to do something far more drastic than we're doing. Iran is in big trouble. They have 300% inflation. The country's a mess, and the military is totally defeated.
10: All right, so he says, hey, we're in good shape here. We're in the driver's seat. Strait of Hormuz, they're not able to use it for leverage. We got our blockade. We are the ones controlling the strait. Oil is flowing. Oil prices are coming down. You should see the relief at the pump at some point. I hope so. I was at Poplar and Kirby at the Kroger. And I had to use my Kroger points, and it was still $3.99. The gas at the Kroger fuel center at Poplar and Kirby was $4.19 the other day when I filled up.
12: Mine was $4.99 at Kroger.
10: No.
12: That's when
10: $4.99? No.
12: Because I use premium.
10: Okay, I guess that's true. What do you use premium? What are you driving?
12: Well, I want to keep my... I'm a Nissan Pathfinder in tip-top shape since it's 20-plus years old.
10: You put 93 octane in a... What year is the Pathfinder?
12: 06.
10: You put 93 octane in a 20-year-old Nissan Pathfinder?
12: Why not?
10: Because it costs $5 and you're getting... Don't do that. Well, okay. You do you. But I'm not sure you're getting a lot of benefit out of that, Max. I'm not sure you're getting the return on investment from your fight. But you're not allowed to complain about the price of gas if you are putting premium in your car. Especially if you drove a BMW or if you drove a Mercedes. I think you'll do okay with the 87 octane. Just don't mix them up. Don't mix them around. So maybe do a little more research on that, Max. I wouldn't do that. Or maybe I'm the idiot here. I don't know. It just seems kind of, I don't know. I don't know. Max, I don't mean to beat on you too hard here, but who told you to do that?
12: My car. It says
10: your car did?
12: For optimal performance, use premium.
10: Okay. I don't know. I don't know about that. I think you've been had.
12: Bamboozled?
10: I think you have been bamboozled. All right. So as far as Donald Trump's outlook on it, he says he's in no hurry to end this thing. He has to say that. He has to say, we're good. He has to do Captain America here. I could do this all day. What he can't say is, oh, yeah, I'm puckered up here. I got to get this thing done. Because the Iranian regime, they're the ones who aren't in a hurry. They're the pig in the mud, you see. And that makes you think about the wisdom of getting into it with the pig in the mud, right? You get covered in mud and the pig likes it. They're the pig in the mud, and you're the one having to deal with midterms and deal with the gas prices. You got poor Max over here putting premium gas in his 20-year-old Nissan. Your Nissan's older than mine, bro. My Nissan's 2011. I use 87 octane, and it's fine. It's fine. Maybe it'll save you from having to clean out your throttle body, but that's only $50. Or if you do it yourself, it's free. So that said, I mean, there's a lot of fallout from this. People do not like Middle Eastern wars in our country. We've been into a few of them that have lasted way too long. It's also very expensive. So Donald Trump is saying, we're in no hurry. We can do this all day, but he doesn't mean it. He wants a deal. He does not want to have to take any more drastic measures. He wants to make a deal. That's who he is. He's the art of the deal. He's the deal maker in chief. And so this is one of those things that's kind of like the boat anchor around his neck. It's a bit of an albatross. I hope at some point, and let me be very direct here, at some point, because I have no faith in the Iranian regime to make a good deal. If they do make a deal, I don't think it's going to be a good faith. I think that you have to shift your objective, not just to Iran can never have a nuclear weapon, but now I think, and I still think, that the goal should change. It's like, we've given this regime every chance to make a deal. Well, the time for making deals is over. I don't want to make a deal anymore, as King Curtis would say. I would say this is now a regime change war. We are going to find you, and we are going to kill you. And we are going to unleash our allies, Israel. That's right, because to this point, Donald Trump has kept Israel like a dog on the chain. I mean, he's had to pull back on a little bit and say, hey, I'm trying to make a deal here. You guys need to chill out a little bit. You need to heal. At some point, drop the leash and let Mossad and let the IDF go in there and find these guys and systematically remove them like you would any kind of termite or roach. That's what's going to have to happen at some point. only because I have no faith in the deal-making ability or the willingness of the Iranian regime to make a deal. What is it, in 60 days since they signed the Memorandum of Understanding, they might as well have just taken the memorandum, wiped themselves with it, and sent it back, Greg Maddox style, right? They may well have done that. They may have just spit on it, laughed in your face, because they had no intention of holding up their end of any bargain or dealing in good faith. They are not good faith actors. All right, 683-0989 is my number. We got a few things to discuss now. All right, we can talk about what Donald Trump should do in the situation in Iran now that the Memorandum of Understanding has expired. Do we take over the Strait of Hormuz as an American territory? I don't want our people in the danger zone. Nobody wants that assignment. Or do you do what you should have done to begin with and eliminate the regime? It's not going to be easy. It's not going to be easy, but what about this is easy? It's not easy. We'll also talk about child actors. I guess Hayden Panettiere got her start as a child. Remember the Titans? That film, I guess she played the coach's daughter. Standout performance. She went on to be in Heroes. She was, I guess, the list Scream 4. She was in the Scream series. She was found dead at 36 of an apparent drug overdose. So we'll talk about the curse of child actors. And should Max be putting premium gasoline in his 2006 Nissan Pathfinder? I mean, it's his...
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2: Good idea. And happy 50th.
3: All right, so, Max, just so you know, the consensus on the Rick's Powder Coating text line is that you're not getting any benefit by using 93-octane fuel in your 2006 Pathfinder. What kind of motor you got in that thing?
4: It's a V6.
3: Okay, you got the V6. I've got the Nissan V6 and my 2011 Frontier. So we got the same motor just about.
4: Yeah, because it's basically, I've researched that the Frontier is basically, in terms of like similar, it's very similar to the Pathfinder.
3: Yes, it's very similar, very similar. High-performance engines, now that's different. That's different because you might get a knock, top-end knock, if you're using 87-octane on a high-performance engine, which I don't think that the Nissan V6 is the high-performance engine. I've never had an engine knock from fuel using 87-octane. So I would migrate to the 87-octane and save a few bucks. Unless, Max, you inherited a bunch of money from Uncle Mongo or something like that.
4: And I can get a McLaren.
3: Yeah. If you got a McLaren, then I'd say yes. I would say yes. If you were driving around a McLaren or a Porsche or something more high performance than your 2006 Pathfinder, I think you'll do okay with some poor man's gas there on the left. Always use the black handle. The green one is diesel, okay? Oh, don't upgrade to diesel. So, no, you're not supercharged, are you?
4: I'm not, no.
3: Okay, you're not supercharged. So, you just go ahead and get down to 87-octane. Just run that bad boy out of gas, get to E, and then fill up for, I don't know, 60 cents less a gallon. And that's real money when you add it up, buddy. And then you just give me 30 cents on that, and then we'll call it even.
4: Yeah, because I get that pretty, right? I get that pretty juicy discount and everything with like the 30 cents off or 10 cents off and everything.
3: No, what I'm saying is I will have saved you 60 cents a gallon, so you just need to give me a kickback for the information. Because I'm looking out for you, and apparently nobody else is.
4: I'll be sure to sell you that after the show.
3: Putting $5 gas in your car when it's not necessary. I'm like, do you fill up in California? What are you doing? All right, 683-0989. Let's get into this story. I mean, I was shocked. I was shocked. Because, listen, I wasn't like some huge fan of the show Heroes or Nashville. Hayden Panettiere, I mean, she was everywhere for a while. I knew of her. I knew who she was. I knew what she looked like. Cute, blonde, diminutive, lot of attitude. She was a star for sure. I read that she was dead of a drug overdose at 36 years old in South Carolina at an apartment complex, I guess some luxury apartment home. She was found by a friend or acquaintance. Now, I just read that she wrote a book, and she was talking about, you know, being in Hollywood and a lot of the sketchy and shady things that happened to her. She was, I guess the anecdote that I recall hearing from her is that at one point she was essentially tossed into bed with some British rock star. I don't know if it was one of the guys from Oasis, or I don't know if it was Jimmy Page. I have no idea. That said, yeah, those kind of stories you hear from Hollywood. And given the cliche of child actors, you know, getting into drugs and then committing suicide or overdosing, it's a wonder that any parent would steer their kid in that direction. Now, that said, I was thinking about it, and yeah, we hear about this stuff, so it seems like it happens more often than not. But there are plenty of actors who worked as kids who then went on to have either a very normal life or a solid career free of the kind of trials and tribulations that you so often read about. Now, I think about, first off, Dana Plato, who was, what was her name? Kimberly. That's right. Kimberly Drummond on Different Strokes. She is one of the poster children for the cautionary tale of the child actor. She was into everything. She was into booze and sex and drugs. And I think that she went on Howard Stern and got straight up embarrassed. And then she overdosed. And then you've got Gary Coleman had all kinds of problems. Todd Bridges, all three of the Drummond kids had a lot of problems. I think that Todd Bridges came out of it okay. The other two, not so much. Let's see. I've got them written down, but... So Dana Plato, Todd Bridges, Danny Bonaducci. Remember Danny Bonaducci from the Partridge Family? He had a rough go of it for a while. I think he ended up in radio. But he was one of those child actors. Didn't really work out very well for him.
4: I wonder if it also has to do with era, because I'm also thinking of people like Shirley Temple. She kind of came out pretty good, too.
3: Did she? Yeah, wasn't she?
4: She was an ambassador.
3: Statesman? Yeah, she was a statesman of some sort. And Shirley Temple, she was a Republican ambassador. She was fine. Yeah, I think you're right. I think that the era absolutely matters. Remember Edward Furlong? No, he was in Terminator 2. It's the first time we saw Edward Furlong. He had all kind of problems. Is he still around? Is he still alive? How about Dustin Diamond? No, he's also one of those cautionary tales. Screech from Saved by the Bell. He was an absolute disaster. Stabbing people, doing sex tapes. That guy died of cancer. That's a wild tale. And then there's people who balance all the problems. They come out okay on the other side. Drew Barrymore comes to mind. Drew Barrymore was... I think that she was drinking on the set of E.T. She was just a little kid. She came out of it okay. I mean, she's still whacked out of her gourd as far as her views go. She's still a weirdo, but she still works and does a talk show. But then there's other people you don't think about. Peter Billingsley from A Christmas Story. He's like a big-time producer. He went behind the camera. He learned the business as a kid. I don't think he got into a lot of trouble. Now the kid who played Flick, I think, or was it? No, it wasn't Flick. It was the kid who got his tongue stuck to the pole. He turned out to be a bit of a loser. Christian Bale did fine. Nicholas Holt has done fine. He was a child actor and About a Boy, and now he's a leading man of sorts. The aforementioned Josh Brolin. Mario Lopez did okay. Pretty much all the crew from Saved by the Bell did okay. I bet that there are more child actors who went on to have success or normal lives than did, say, wind up dead of drug overdoses, except you just hear a lot about the Coreys, right? Corey Haim, Corey Feldman. Those guys, I mean, Corey Haim is no longer with us. Corey Feldman obviously has trauma. I mean, the guy, and he was brilliant. Corey Feldman as a child actor was brilliant. Go back and watch Goonies. As Mouth, I maintain that was one of the finest performances in all of cinema history. He was that good in that role. And then as an adult, didn't really work out all that well. But then there's all these guys who just got out of it. They're like, yeah, I was a child actor. I'm not anymore. I'm not interested in being an actor anymore. It was something I did when I was a child. Yes, I was him. They don't show up at the conventions. They don't show up anywhere at the reunions. I was that guy. I'm not now. And you got to respect it. But yeah, Hayden Panettiere, 36. Way too soon.
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9: There is a back channel with Iran. I'm Jack Callahan, Fox News. On the day the 60-day ceasefire agreement with Iran ended, President Trump, in an interview with Fox News, confirming there are conversations going on with Iran's Revolutionary Guard. Mideast envoy Jared Kushner telling Fox's Trey Yingst they've been productive.
10: There's really not a lot of trust between America and Iran after all these years of not having these relations and dialogues. But obviously they're engaging in a very strong way, and that's quite positive, but we're not there yet on an understanding, and President Trump's going to be very patient. He doesn't want to rush to a deal. He'll make the right deal when the right deal's ready.
9: The president telling reporters in the Oval Office this afternoon Iran wants to make a deal, just not the kind of deal he feels is necessary. Envoy Kushner also met with Israel's Prime Minister Netanyahu today to talk about the possibility of Israel withdrawing its remaining troops from Gaza. Judge will consider throwing out state murder charges against Luigi Mangione, who's admitted that he killed United Healthcare CEO Brian Thompson. Last week, Mangione pled guilty to federal charges related to Thompson's murder. His attorneys argue trying him at the state level would amount to double jeopardy. Nearly 30 years after rapper Tupac Shakur was killed in a drive-by shooting, the trial of the alleged mastermind has begun based on details in his own memoir.
11: Dwayne Keefe D. Davis is alleged to have orchestrated the shooting in 1996. Prosecutors say he didn't pull the trigger himself. Chief Deputy District Attorney Binu Polal explains Davis's own memoir details the shooting.
12: Dwayne Davis made sure that the shooters were armed and ready to execute their revenge.
11: The 63-year-old faces one charge of murder with a deadly weapon with intent to promote a criminal gang. He has pleaded not guilty and said the memoir was written by a ghostwriter and he never read it.
9: Fox's Michelle Polino. 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
17: East Memphis, Poplar Avenue westbound at Ridgeway Loop Road, accident working, as well as South Bellevue northbound, South Bellevue Boulevard northbound at Union Avenue, Methodist Hospital area, crash working. MLGW work, right lane is blocked, South Perkins Road northbound between Poplar Avenue and Shady Grove Road. Michael Higgins with your total traffic.
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3: 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Good to be back in the friendly confines of the East of Memphis studios. It's nice and cool in here. In fact, I was just wearing a jacket down here in the studio. It's nice and cool where Max, the producer, is. He's in the East Memphis studio. What you got? About 67, 68 on the old thermostat in there, Max. Got to keep the equipment nice and cool.
4: I think right now we're just topped off at 70.
3: Okay, 70. All right, 70. That's not bad either. That's not a whole lot better than the 97 with the heat index of 110. Extreme heat warning in effect until 8 p.m. It's going to be a bit better this week. A little bit, I guess, less oppressive, the heat, as the week goes on. Hopefully, we will get a nice early fall. I don't know. Listen, September 1st is when you start thinking about, maybe some long sleeves, maybe a jacket, maybe a hoodie. But it's not really until deep September until that kind of weather hits. That said, you can get some nice cool nights. You know, you're out walking the dog or something like that. You might get a little crisp night in early September. But for now, man, the dog days, mid-August. Whoa, man, over at the FedEx St. Jude Championship, that was hot. That was hot. Wasn't it? But here's the thing. You know, it's once in a while. You know to expect it. And so people had a great time out there. And I'm telling you, it's way better now than it used to be. Now there's all kinds of structures that you can seek some shade and some AC and get yourself a cold drink. Back in the day when I was a kid, Max, we'd go out there and it was like, yeah, you can get a frozen lemonade and a Prano Pup, and that was about it. And it would cost you. And it wasn't ubiquitous refreshments everywhere. And there was no place to cool off. They might have had a little grandstand on a few holes here and there, but you were not sitting there in AC. So everybody's living it up at TPC Southwind over the weekend. Appreciate everybody who came out. That was a whole lot of fun. Can't wait to do it next year. And then we'll see what happens beyond. All right, coming up in a little bit, we've got some more news from the WNBA. Now, this is not about any trans issues or anything like that. It's sure as hell not about actual basketball. But the WNBA wants to call itself the W. But there's other people who have laid claim to that. So a bit of a trademark battle. We'll talk about that. We'll also talk a little more baseball. I don't know if you guys saw it, but a Memphis Redbird got a call up to the show, met up with the Cardinals in Chicago at Wrigley Field, and he did something that no player in the history of the game has ever done before. I'll share that with you coming up in a little bit, as well as the X-Files. We'll see what is trending online. There's plenty to get into here in hour number two of the Nation of Jake. All right, 683-0989 is my number. 683-0989. We've got some local headlines coming up. But Max, you brought up something great, I thought, about these child actors. Now, there was a time when the child actor was synonymous with juvenile delinquent, drug abuser, kids who were abused themselves. Some of the untold Hollywood type things that have gone on, and you know, young people get wrapped up in it. Some come out of it okay. Others, they meet their demise. But you're talking about the era of when all this stuff went on, and how there's a glaring exception when you talk about child actors. Shirley Temple, American actress, singer, dancer, politician, and diplomat. So, was it Shirley Temple did the Good Ship Lollipop? Wasn't that her song? On the Good Ship Lollipop. Something like that. I don't know. But my mom and her sisters always tried to push the Shirley Temple on us. Not the drink, the actual kid. But yeah, she also, she was ambassador to Ghana and Czechoslovakia. Also served as chief of protocol of the United States. You know, another one, if you want to go back, probably not quite as far as Shirley Temple. How about Ron Howard? A little Opie Cunningham running around. Opie Taylor and then Richie Cunningham. He moves behind the camera and becomes one of the greatest directors of all time. He and his brother. I mean, Clint didn't really have as much success as Ron. But yeah, so there have been plenty of child actors who haven't succumbed to the substance abuse and the cliche, so to speak. But it does seem like a lot of them, that's how they turn out. And it's sometimes it's through no fault of their own. Sometimes they make bad decisions. The latest story is this shocking news about Hayden Panettiere, who was found dead of an apparent drug overdose in South Carolina at the age of 36. Man. So, well, we can keep that discussion going as well about child actors. You know, maybe the ones who met their demise, the ones who worked through it, or maybe the ones who always had success, maybe whose families kept them grounded, kept the expectations in check. There are quite a few of those as well. Right now, though, we got some local headlines to get into. Courtesy of the Nation of Jake News Network. First up, of course, we got the excessive heat warning. You probably have felt it if you've been out in it. But we've also got a follow-up here on the use of force expert in the defense of the former jailers that are on trial for murder. This trial of the corrections officers who were charged in the murder of Gershon Freeman at 201 Poplar, their trial enters its ninth day today. Now, I believe the prosecution rested over the weekend, and the defense started up. In defense of these corrections officers was Special Agent Derek Pleasance with the ATF, was called to the stand. Let's see, he said that after reviewing video, that these officers, their actions were in the scope of their training. Gershon Freeman escaped from his cell with no clothes on. He was subsequently covered in pepper spray and oil. The officers, they tried to corral him. They tried to get a hold of him. Derek Pleasance from the ATF explained that this guy is there's nothing to hold on to. At this guy, he's oily and he's naked. There's no belt. There's no collar of his shirt. There's nothing to hold on to. So they had to tackle him to the ground. They had to subdue him. And he essentially said that, you know, the entire incident lasted some 7 minutes and 41 seconds. He said that it was in the scope of their training. Any reasonable corrections officer would take the same course of action. So I'm sure they'll get on to the closing arguments soon. Yeah, it's difficult. You put yourself in that position. I mean, how long are you going to engage with a naked, oily guy who is having some sort of mental episode? You don't know what he's capable of. Biting, spitting, scratching, punching. You got to neutralize that threat. And in this case, it appears he had an unknown pre-existing condition, this atherosclerotic heart disease. And in the altercation, he died. I don't think it was intentional. But for it to be murder, it has to be intentional, right? All right, we'll see what they decide, I guess, in the coming days. Let's see, this is a crazy story. A Baton Rouge woman was found dead during a traffic stop in downtown Memphis. This woman was planning to leave the man accused of killing her. This happened on Thursday night. Memphis officers arrested 50-year-old Tyrone Brazil after discovering the body of 50-year-old Lanessa Bradford in his passenger seat. Police said she had been shot to death. So these two were in Baton Rouge. They got in an argument when Tyrone Brazil shot and killed Lanessa Bradford. Brazil then fled Baton Rouge and drove through several states before he was stopped in downtown Memphis. So this guy is driving for hours with a dead person in the passenger seat, or maybe in the back seat, in the vehicle. He is driving with this dead person until he is finally then pulled over. Now, this is a good time to look at, okay, you know, if you're looking for this guy, this situation where, you know, the flock cameras could come in handy. This is a situation where you want them to have flock cameras. Because if somebody knew what had happened in Baton Rouge and they could, you know, get the tag number, they could flag it, and they could find him, that's good. This is also a case where all those traffic stops made by the Memphis Safe Task Force, those are also beneficial. But then there are those who say, nope, no flock cameras, chop them down, no traffic stops. You have to have probable cause, which I agree with. You have to have probable cause. I guess this guy gave him probable cause. But there are people who say, no, the police shouldn't be just pulling people over and to have a specific reason to pull somebody over. I don't have those details. I don't have the details as to what made the police pull him over. Maybe it might have been that he was, you know, driving through a part of downtown at a time where you're not used to seeing people drive down. Something suspicious. Out of town plates. Maybe they had been flagged by the flock. We'll have to get more details on that. But, man, think about it. This guy was driving around. Maybe he was trying to use the HOV lane. having somebody in the passenger seat. SpaceX AI is going to resume construction on the wastewater recycling plant in January. Now, I'm not sure why this is news today. They said months ago that they would resume construction in Q1 of next year, and that would be January. I guess this is a little bit more specific. SpaceX AI has said its long-awaited wastewater recycling plant in southwest Memphis will happen, with construction resuming in early 2027 with the goal of protecting the Memphis aquifer. The company said work will resume on the Riverport Road plant in January. They said the plant will recycle 10 million gallons of water each day and eliminate their data center's industrial draws from the Memphis aquifer when it's complete. The water is used to cool the company's supercomputers. Crews broke ground on the plant in October of 2025, but then paused construction in April. CEO Elon Musk said crews needed to focus on building new data centers, a shift that happened shortly before SpaceX AI became a publicly traded company. SpaceX AI says the project is back on, and it will protect 3.6 billion gallons of Memphis drinking water per year. So we'll see. We'll see if they start in January resuming their construction on the water recycling plant. You don't want to do that now. It's so hot outside, right? They need to cool that supercomputer. It'd be good to have it already done. Let's see. We've got out of McNairy County. This is a doctor. A McNairy County doctor has been suspended for 5 years after being accused of overprescribing opioids and narcotics, cloning medical records, and pre-writing prescriptions, according to the Tennessee Department of Health. Barton Austin Chase III, MD, of Raymer, Tennessee, was accused of making the following violations: unprofessional, dishonorable, or unethical conduct, gross healthcare liability, or a pattern of continued or repeated healthcare liability, violation or attempted violation, directly or indirectly, or assisting in or abetting the violation of or conspiring to violate any provision of this part of any lawful order of the board issued pursuant thereto or any criminal statute of the state. Come on, what did he do? Just tell me what he did. He was just bad prescriptions. He was prescribing controlled substances to a person addicted to said controlled substance without making a bona fide effort to cure the habit. So he is in a whole lot of trouble. Let's see, he's been suspended for 5 years, restricted from prescribing controlled substances for at least 3. Let's see, the 3-year restriction could be lifted. He'll have to participate in some CE courses, continuing education, and medical documentation, and pay $8,000. So yeah, he's fellas. Listen, man, when you've got that power, first do no harm. That's the Hippocratic Oath. You got to abide by it. You can't just be writing scripts for people because they've got an addiction and that you feel some sort of power or you're getting paid to do it. Can't do it. By the way, I read moments ago, the Belmont Grill is closing down. I love the Belmont Grill. Belmont Grill is one of my favorite places. They say they're closing down because the building is worse for wear. There's a lot, but that was part of the charm, was it not? You step down in that dark-ass Belmont Grill, get yourself the kitchen sink, get yourself a big-ass burger with everything on it, get yourself a beer, and just hang out and tell lies all night, tell tall tales, hold court, tell stories. I love that dark, dingy Belmont Grill. Maybe it'll rise from the ashes, but I guess they're going to sell it to a developer. And so who knows what the Belmont Grill will be. But I used to go there quite a bit. My buddy Dave would meet up at the Belmont, stuff our faces, man. The kitchen sink and onion rings. That was my order at the Belmont. All right, 683-0989.

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1: The W could mean quite a few things. You could refer with the W, the president, W, George W. Bush, W, the president. Remember those stickers? W. See, W could be, no, it can't be Warner, because that's the WB, Warner Brothers. The W. Walgreens, there's one. I'm trying to think of other, Wanda. The W. Wendy's. The W. Although, there are a lot of people who associate the W with other stuff. Let's see. We got somebody here saying, oh, the W. Well, that's easy. That means the Cubs win. They fly the W. That is correct. But now there's a trademark lawsuit because the WNBA wants to use the W on apparel as a short way of saying the WNBA. Over in the W, although when you get into sports, they don't like to share. They don't like to share those marks. But I think it's pretty simple. The Cubs have been flying the W for a long time at Wrigley Field. On days where the Cubs win, they put a flag up there at Wrigley, so that people who didn't catch the game, because a lot of their games are played during the day historically, they could go look up in the neighborhood, say, oh, Cubs win. They're flying the W. Max, how long have they been doing that?
2: They've been doing that since 1937, and it actually started with the Spring Training Center in Catalina Island in California before it was in Arizona, because the Wrigley family actually bought that island and everything, and they used a company called the Wilmington Transport Company.

0: And I guess the W either stood for Wilmington or Wrigley.
1: Okay, but before, it also stood for the W.
0: Before it stood for the win.
1: Cubs win! Cubs win! Hey! Hey, if we fly a flag that has a big W on it, people know the Cubs win. Hey! Hurricane! Cubs win! Cubs win! So, that's what everybody knows it as, is the W. Now, I'm not sure people would see a shirt worn by a lesbian and think that, oh, Cubs fan. Maybe. I'm sure there's plenty of lesbians who like the Cubs. But now we got this trademark fight. And it's not only the Cubs against the WNBA. The Washington Nationals are involved here. Ah, too much W. Let's see. We've got Cubs, Nationals, and trademark fight with WNBA over the W. An MLB source tells Front Office Sports that the sides are engaged in discussions and expect the issue to be resolved amicably. All right. Let's see. The Cubs and Nationals are opposing what the WNBA's trademark application for the W, claiming its marks are similar to the iconic W logos associated with the two Major League Baseball franchises. On March 26, 2025, the WNBA filed a trademark application for the W to use for sports apparel, including jerseys, shirts, and caps. In a joint opposition filed August 10th, the Cubs and Nationals say the WNBA's trademark could cause confusion for the general public. I don't know if it's going to cause so much confusion. That said, though, you can't let them have the trademark on the W, because that means you won't have it. And if they have it, the WNBA, which has been around for how long, 25 years or something, you got to protect that intellectual property. They've been flying it since, what'd you say, 1937?
0: 37.
1: All right, so 99 years. Is that right? No, 89 years. They've been flying the W since 1937. So no, you cannot just let the WNBA, which is a sports league that makes no profit, it's been propped up by the regular NBA for a long time, you can't let them have the W, especially because you want to use it. Now, if they didn't apply for the trademark, then everybody said, look, it's a letter. Are they going to go after Sesame Street for using the W? I think not. But when it comes to the realm of sports, flying the W, clearly.
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0: Fox News, I'm Tom Graham. The Trump administration expected to announce fresh economic pressure on Iran as peace talks have struggled.
1: So now what's happening, Secretary Scott Bessin says that he's indicating he will add more economic measures announced as early as this week. The goal to further isolate Iran at the moment, the naval blockade for the Iranian ships is starving Iran for money it gets from oil. The sanctions currently in place, making sure that allies of the United States do not do business with Iran.
0: Fox's Edward Lawrence, Hawaiian officials assessing the damage after a tropical system slammed the islands.
2: Hawaii Governor Josh Green noting while the hurricane was downgraded to a tropical storm, it left over 28 inches of rain in parts of the state.
3: Most important thing is we didn't see significant loss of life.
2: The governor noting at least 100 homes had been damaged or swept away on the Big Island.
0: Fox's Kristen Goodwin, America's listening to Fox News.
4: Now, here's your traffic report.
5: Downtown, working a crash. Madison Avenue at Pauline Street. North Parkway westbound at North Evergreen Street crash working. In East Memphis, MLGW work has the right lane blocked. South Perkins Road northbound between Poplar and Shady Grove. That's going to be going on for a little bit longer today. Michael Higgins with your total traffic.
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3: 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Nation of Jake podcast will be up for stream or download. And man, we're getting very close to football season. You know, I have certain benchmarks in my life, and I always know that after I return from a couple of shows out at the FedEx St. Jude Championship, you always know that Tiger football is right around the corner. You've got a revamped and renovated Liberty Bowl stadium to go to. Man, it's going to be a lot of fun. Should be a lot of fun. They're going to open up in Vegas out at Allegiant Stadium against UNLV. I think that's happening. Is that the 29th? Is that the first game? I think so. I think it's August 29th. And I also believe that that is the last day the Belmont Grill on Poplar will be open for business. So I had Macaroni, as was asking, about when does the Belmont Grill close, and I think their last day of operation will be that same day, August 29th. I'm glad they didn't just shut it down and then just say, we're done today, because I could use one more kitchen sink burger. I hate the idea of the Belmont Grill not being there. That's one I'm really going to miss it. Like Houston's, I know a lot of people spent a lot of time at Houston's. I was not one of those people. And I'm not going to say I spent a lot of time at the Belmont Grill, but the time I spent at the Belmont Grill was quality time. Onion rings and the kitchen sink burger, so I'm pretty sure they'll be busy for the next 2 weeks or so. While people go get do a last hurrah at the Belmont. All right, 683-0989 is my number, 683-0989, the W. You know, we're just talking about flying the W, the Cubs fly the W. The WNBA wants to refer to itself as the W, so much so they want a trademark. But then I thought about, you know, the Waldorf Hotel, the Westin, don't they have a hotel called the W? I think Westin Hotels has a brand where they just call it the W. So there's a lot of claim to that letter. So I'm not sure. Can you trademark a letter? It's a letter of the alphabet. Isn't that community stuff? You can call whatever you want the W. Call it the Wanda. Wanda. Although I have a different letter reserved for Wanda. I refer to her as the C. All right. Let's say we got whatever you got for 683-0989. In a little bit, baseball. Again, not a sports talk show, but you know I love baseball. Here's one of the things I love about baseball. It's been around for 150 plus years. I mean, the history of baseball is so deep. So many games. You could get lost in the statistics. Still, every time you watch a baseball game, even in Year of Our Lord 2026, there's a chance you're going to see something you've never seen before. And it happened at Wrigley Field over the weekend. A kid who you probably seen play for the Redbirds made his major league debut. He did something that no other rookie has ever done in the history of the game, and it was awesome. I'll tell you what that was coming up in a little bit. Right now, though, we got some breaking news, viral videos, mostly trending topics. It all happens on social media these days. Whether it is Facebook, Instagram, or X, you can follow Nation of Jake at Nation of Jake. You can follow this radio station at News Talk 989, and you can follow our producer, Josh, the producer, at Josh J. Rivera 12. The part of Josh, the producer, is being played by Max, the producer, who is wise beyond his years. He's not on. He's wise beyond his years. He's not on social media, But he did, up until today, put 93 octane gas in his 2006 Nissan Pathfinder. Have you always put 93 octane gas in your vehicles?
0: I used, no.
3: Okay. So what about this vehicle? Did you just read in the manual and it said put premium gas in it?
0: Yeah, I was obeying the manual.
3: You were obeying the manual. All right. And so how long have you had this vehicle?
0: I've had it for about 4 years.
3: Okay, I'm trying to figure out just how much money you've wasted putting 93 octane gas in that.
0: And I've used it, I'm a premium, for about 3 years.
3: All right, so you've used premium gas for 3 years. We'll crunch the numbers, and we'll see how much you overpaid for fuel. But and then, as far as the X-Files go, we have a lot of stuff here. This first story, there's no real video to it. There's no real audio to it. But you may have seen that Congresswoman Nancy Mace of South Carolina, she has revealed that she has 9 tattoos now. 9. And she said something very odd about having gotten these tattoos. Which is, by the way, it's a red flag if a 48-year-old woman all of a sudden shows up and has 9 tattoos all over her arms. You know, it's one thing if you are somebody who has gotten tattooed their entire lives. If you're young, 18 years old, you get your first tattoo. Like Josh Rivera, he's gotten a tattoo every so often to the point where all of a sudden he's got a sleeve of tattoos. You know what I'm talking about. When you're young, you get some tattoos. They don't go away, so you have them your whole life. It's odd when somebody goes their whole lives, let's say half their lives, or what are we at, 47, 48? We're over halfway. And then you decide to get a bunch of tattoos at once. I kind of liken that to somebody who at 60 years old decides to get an earring. Like Ed Bradley or Harrison Ford or something. I go, okay, that's odd. That's an odd choice to make well into adulthood. So there are these photos of Nancy Mace. It's almost as if she went into the tattoo place and got the flash book out and just started pointing at what she wanted. But she made some very strange remarks about how the tattoos have provided the pain that she's needed to feel. I'm like, oh, maybe. Maybe Nancy Mace has some issues. I'm almost certain she does. She was the one who kind of forced the issue to join the Citadel. That was her, by the way, back in the 90s. They're like, oh, female at Citadel. It was Nancy Mace. I guess because her dad was high up. She wanted to impress her dad.
0: That kind of reminds me of the Little Shop of Horrors about the masochist who's like going to the dentist's office.
3: Oh, yeah. Bill Murray's character.
0: Yeah.
3: Yeah. It's a very odd thing. I'm not passing judgment on people who get tattoos, but when somebody wakes up when they're 47 or 48 and decides, you know what? I'm going to get a bunch of American traditional tattoos all over my arms, visible for everyone to see, and go wear some sleeveless. She's going to go the podcast route, I think. She's an attention seeker. She's somebody is Nancy Mace. She's like Marjorie Taylor Greene and AOC. She's the person who actually sought out public service as a way to become famous. They're addicted to that attention. And so, yeah, it's a very odd look for a sitting congresswoman just to show up all of a sudden with all these tattoos all over her arms. All right, there's a video going viral of Senator John Ossoff out of Georgia. Now, Senator John Ossoff was one of those guys who ran in 2020. I believe did he run against David Perdue or did he run against Herschel Walker? Donald Trump was telling everybody that the election was rigged and not to vote. So you get a couple of Democrat senators in Georgia. Well, he's up for re-election. He's running against a guy named Mike Collins. He was at a rally, was John Ossoff. And it's a very odd the way that's all shot. It's very cinematic, a lot of different. It's almost like they're recording some sort of documentary of John Ossoff because he's one of the names that they're talking about potentially in 2028. He's a white guy. He's viewed as a moderate Democrat. They're thinking that he could be the guy. So he raised a lot of eyebrows with a reference that he made at this campaign rally.
4: And while the sailors on the Lincoln fight his war, while he fruitlessly drains our munitions and oil reserves, the president sleeps through his meetings. He golfs and trades stocks. See, he doesn't want to do the job. He wants to build his ballroom and travel with Natalie on their apparently defenseless flying palace gifted by the Emir of Qatar.
3: All right, I got a lot of people go, wait, who's Natalie? Who is Natalie? Like, that's not, I've never heard the name Natalie just as such, just a first name. He didn't give a last name. So there's a lot of people saying, wait a second, who is he talking about? Who's he, this guy, Trump is flying with a guy or with somebody named Natalie? Who's Natalie? Well, I guess they're referring to one of his aides. Her name is Natalie Harp. I guess at one point she was on OANN or some right-wing news channel. She was also, from what I understand, I'm learning a lot about this woman. She was a beneficiary of this legislation that allowed some sort of experimental procedure or treatment for bone cancer back in 2018. And apparently it was somewhat successful because she's still around and she's flying on Air Force One with Donald Trump. She's a White House aide. But now John Ossoff is implying that there's something inappropriate going on. Why would he just name check Natalie like that? I'd never heard anything untoward about Donald Trump and one of his aides, but maybe there's some talk about Donald Trump having an affair with Natalie. I don't know, but if that's the implication by this John Ossoff fellow, if it's not true, it's kind of gross, yeah? Because all you got to do is put it out there. All you have to do is suggest that there's some sort of illicit affair or something that's going on that is inappropriate between the president and this young woman, 34 years old, Natalie Harp. Well, what if there's not? What if she is just somebody who's recovering from cancer, and maybe through that ordeal, she was introduced to the Trump administration and she got her job, or maybe she's got hired. A lot of people get hired, having worked in media, to be an aide. I think that she's the one who prints out Donald Trump's stuff because he's like me. He likes to have everything printed out. Just kind of a subversive maneuver by John Ossoff there, and he's getting some heat for it because there's a lot of people who know Natalie. Listen, I don't know Natalie Harp. I can't vouch for her, but there are people who say Natalie Harp's a professional. She's a PR expert. She works for the president. There's been no implication that she has any kind of inappropriate relationship with the president. And then John Ossoff wants to go up here and act like, oh, yeah, he's just flying around with Natalie. So how would you like to be Natalie or her parents? And wait a second. Why is this guy pointing her out? All right. This is not a news blooper. I love news bloopers, but I also love a good double entendre. I really do. I like when people lose it on the air. So on Good Day Detroit, I guess the local morning show up there in Detroit, Michigan, they're talking about survival, like the show Alone. You ever watch the show Alone, Max? You would love it. It's a good show. They put people on the wilderness. It might be in the tundra. It might be on a remote island. And they're alone, and they got to outlast. It's like real-life Survivor.
0: I've seen that. Yeah, it's really good. Yeah.
3: That's a good show. And you learn a lot about what to eat, what you can't eat. I watched an episode the other night with my dad where a guy was eating rabbits. And he caught like 50 rabbits, except rabbits don't have a lot of fat. They got a lot of protein, but not a lot of fat. And you need fat. You can actually get sick from eating too much rabbit alone. So I don't know if he got to that point or not. So they're talking about survival. They're talking about animals that you can eat, should eat, or would eat. And so I guess one of these anchors, I guess he's got his mind in the gutter.
5: If you can provide yourself with food, And again, they're ice fishing because everything is frozen.
6: Mm-hmm.
5: And you're looking for fat in the beaver.
6: Yeah.
5: The beaver is the beaver is the most sought after.
6: It is.
5: Ryan, do you think you could eat beaver? It's fat and then it's meat.
6: It made them all sick, though. They all got sick after it.
5: Well, you can't eat diseased animals.
7: Oh, God.
5: What about a moose?
7: Yeah, I don't know. I don't know anything about this show. Dude.
3: Yeah, he was losing it. He was undone by the beaver. All he had to hear was a beaver being asked by a lady if he would eat beaver, and he couldn't even answer. He couldn't stop. It's because laughter is involuntary. That's what I love about laughter. It's involuntary. That guy, he couldn't handle it. He couldn't handle it. Couldn't handle the beaver. All right. 683-0989. 683-0989. Coming up in a little bit, we're going to play Name Drop. I've got $30 to Moe's. Yeah, welcome to Moe's. $30. Get yourself some burritos from Moe's. That's our fabulous prize for Name Drop coming up in a little bit. But coming up next, we want to give a hat tip to now a Memphis Redbirds legend, Joshua Baez. He got called up to the big club, the Cardinals, playing against their rival, the Cubs, at Wrigley Field.
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1: All right, $30 to Moe's. That is our prize for name drop. We'll play in about 15 minutes or so. 5:05 is when we drop the names here in the nation of Jake. We've also got an update on the story. Heartbreaking story. Infuriating, actually, now that we have more details. A little 6-year-old Winter Jones, autistic, nonverbal. She was left in a daycare van or a bus. I'm still not clear on where she was left exactly, but she was left in a hot vehicle and she was found and it was too late. She had already died. 109 degree internal temperature. Protocol was not followed. It was not followed. Laws were broken and somebody needs to be held accountable for the death of this little girl. I mean, we read about this kind of stuff all of the time. Sometimes it's just unfathomable that a parent could just forget that the child's in the car, but that does happen. But when it's somebody else's child and you've been charged with their well-being, there are protocols and checks and procedures. Well, these were not done. So more on that story coming up here. Now, over the weekend, and again, this is why I love Major League Baseball. I love it. I love it because I watch it all of the time, and most times I watch baseball, well, you know, you see a game, you hope it's a good game. That's really it. You hope your team wins by a lot, or you hope your team wins a close one. Or if they have to lose, you hope everybody plays well. You look for encouraging signs, right? Then sometimes you see things you've never seen before, and you likely never will see before, or again, You'll never, like, for instance, last year, what, the postseason, was it in the World Series when Shohei Ohtani got on base 9 times? 9 times the guy got on base. I don't think we'll ever see that again. A game would have to go 18 innings, right? I saw a guy named Fernando Tatis, senior, for the Cardinals. 2 grand slams in 1 inning, in the same inning. I'd never seen that before, and I haven't seen it since. Over the weekend, Redbirds legend Joshua Baez was called up to the majors. In his first at-bat, he hit a home run. I've seen that before. Hell, Campbell from the Minnesota, the Memphis kid who plays for the Twins, just did that the other day. Jason Hayward did that. I believe tons of guys who have hit home runs in their major league debuts. His second at-bat, Joshua Baez goes deep again. 2 home runs in his major league debut. But that's happened before, too. Then he gets up for a 3rd time in the 6th inning. Chip Carey on the call.
2: Swing, drive, well hit right. Suzuki back. It is gone. It is gone. It is gone. 3 homers for Baez. Major league history at Wrigley Field.
1: Insane. Nobody would have called that. Nobody. How could you call that? 3 at-bats, 3 home runs in your major league debut. Unbelievable. And to my knowledge, this wasn't one of their top prospects. This was like number 59 on the prospects list. You can watch baseball and you could see something you've never seen before in your life. Every night, it's a wild game. It's an insane game. Now, you probably love seeing that. I love seeing that. Unless you're a Cubs fan. If you're a Cubs fan, you didn't like anything about that.
3: And it's funny because his last name is Baez, and it was like Javier Baez. Because he was part of the 2016 winning team and everything for the Cubs in the World Series.
1: It's also like Joan Baez. Huh? Joan Baez or Joshua. Joshua Rivera. The same name. Here's what's wild about it, is that this is a guy, if he gets you 1 home run, that's a neat story. Two home runs. Holy hell. Three home runs? Now, he's far from the first player to hit three home runs in a game. I mean, there are multiple guys that had four home runs in a game. Mark Whitten for the Cardinals, Bob Horner for the Braves. You've had a handful of guys go deep four times. But in your major league debut, I guess the only thing here, Max, is where do you go? There's nowhere to go but down. You come in like a house of fire. You start launching bombs, you know, just hitting rockets out of Wrigley. What's this guy got to do now? He will never come close to this moment. Never.
3: Am I correct in remembering, Jake, that new people, like new players and everything, can kind of be sort of surprising because they don't have the level of predictability as seasoned players?
1: Well, yeah, of course. I mean, you know, well, once this guy gets around the league a little bit, yeah, you have some guys come in, they don't have any tape on them, they've never faced them before. But then again, you know, Joshua Baez has never faced major league pitching before. So, I mean, I don't know if there's some anomalies here and there, but nothing like that, man. Redbirds legend Joshua Baez. There's been some great players coming through Memphis. Mason Wynn, Blaze Jordan, Jordan Walker, Joshua Baez, all these dudes. I guess that makes up for the sting of losing Lars Nootbaar.
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12: Conversations are positive. I'm Lisa Lucera, Fox News. But Special Envoy Jared Kushner says so far there's no breakthrough in negotiations between the U.S. and Iran.
13: Right now, they're not showing any interest in doing something that makes sense for us.
12: The deadline for the Memorandum of Understanding with Iran expires today. Talks remain hung up over the Strait of Hormuz, which has been largely closed as Iran continues to attack ships that attempt to go through the critical waterway. Kushner also met with Israeli Prime Minister Benjamin Netanyahu as they negotiate a ceasefire between Israel and Hamas, Israel calling for the group to disarm before reconstruction of Gaza can begin. A scheduling change delays the beginning of the Luigi Mangione state trial for the murder of a healthcare CEO.
14: Mangione's state case in New York will not get underway September 8th as previously scheduled. State Justice Gregory Caro is being urged by Mangione's defense team to dismiss murder and weapons counts. It comes after last week's federal proceeding where Mangione pleaded guilty to stalking charges. The defense argues the state trial would amount to being tried twice for the same crime or double jeopardy, which is prohibited. The Manhattan DA and Mangione's defense will submit motions in October, Mangione's next court appearance, December 10th.
12: Fox's Gernal Scott in New York. Customs and Border Protection has paused construction of a controversial border project in Big Bend National Park after bipartisan opposition by critics who say it's destroying a pristine environmental area and that the terrain already serves as a deterrent to migrants and smugglers. CBP head Rodney Scott says construction will be halted until he visits and conducts an evaluation. Wall Street, the Dow lost 272. 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
18: Good Monday afternoon, Balmoral area, Highway 385 at the 240 split, working a crash right now. Downtown Madison Avenue at Pauline Street, a crash. And also North Parkway westbound at North Evergreen, accident working as well. I'm Michael Higgins with your total traffic.
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1: All right, welcome to it.
24: Yes, have some.
1: Yeah, hour number three.
24: Yes, have some.
1: Here we go. 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It is Demon Time.
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1: In the Nation of Jake. We start Demon Time here with an open line for name drop. If you want to win $30 to Moe's Southwest Grill, get yourself burritos, quesadillas, and get out there and get stuff your face. Stuff your face at Moe's. They'll welcome you in with their welcome to Moe's. And you'll have a $30 gift card to Moe's. If you can identify who is speaking today in our clip and drop their name. That's right. Name drop. Give me a call. 683-0989. That's 683-0989 to play name drop. All right. Let's see. Coming up on the program, we will get the latest with these crime numbers. MPD says crime is down not by a little, by a lot. That's right. Crime is down. Homicides down some 44.5%. Due to these new strategies being implemented by MPD. How new are these strategies? At no point, though, does the MPD brass credit the Memphis Safe Task Force. And you know that's got to be a factor, right? I mean, when you send U.S. Marshals, FBI, when you send in the Tennessee Highway Patrol at the clip they have, that has to be part of it. But they do not name drop the Memphis Safe Task Force, I'm not seeing it. I'm seeing a lot of references to resources being available that weren't before, but they are not saying anything about Donald Trump's Memphis Safe Task Force, which came in at the end of last year to help with some of these crime issues that have plagued Memphis. So we'll get into that coming up, as well as a follow-up on this story. Last week, we got word, unfortunately, that a 6-year-old was left on a vehicle, a daycare bus, several violations, it has been found, were committed, protocols not followed by those in charge. Those who were charged with keeping that little girl safe, they did not do their jobs. Had they done their jobs, she'd still be alive, and she wouldn't be a news story. So we'll find out, what are the protocols? How should these entities, whether it's a daycare or a school, keep your child safe? We'll get into that as well. Anything you've got for me, 683-0989 is my number. 683-0989. Max, the producer, will be answering your calls today when you call the East Memphis studios, when you call the control room. We'll call him High Octane Max. That's right. He's a high octane guy. He puts 93 octane in that 2006 Pathfinder because he wants to keep it running tip top. He will spare no expense to make sure his vehicle is in good repair. High Octane Max. So give him a call, 683-0989. Hey, and now we got Player.
0: What's your name, dude?
2: Nation of Jakes, 5 o'clock name drop.
0: Say it!
1: All right. I believe we got a name drop victim, player, contestant. I believe we got Dwayne on the line. Dwayne, what's going on?
3: I'm sitting at home. Look like it's fixing to drop a bomb out here in rain.
1: Yeah, I hear South Haven has gotten hit pretty hard. Big old storm blowing through, which happens from time to time, especially when you got a bunch of different air, hot air blowing around.
3: Hey, you notice how it waited to after the golf tournament?
1: Yeah, you know what? They were lucky. Last year, they weren't so lucky. If you recall, there was a monsoon right during, I believe, round number two, like right in the middle of it. That place damn near flooded, man. Damn near flooded out. All right, Dwayne, what you been doing with yourself, man? You trying to stay cool?
3: Yeah. I mean, you know, I'm doing okay. I'm making it, you know, out riding every day, meeting the people, and
1: hey,
3: taking care of business.
1: Do you use 87, 89, or 93 octane in your vehicle?
3: Oh, are you kidding? 87.
1: 87, baby. That's right. You're just a regular person like me. I can't afford the 93 octane. I wonder, though, we have Max with his 20-year-old Pathfinder. He's over there using the nozzle all the way to the right. I don't think I've ever used 93, except I think one time I pumped gas for my mom because she drives a Lexus. And she said, put the good stuff in, put premium in. But she only drives, like, I don't know, 2 miles a week.
3: Yeah,
1: but I can't.
3: I did that accidentally one time. The pump hose accidentally hit premium or the 93, and I didn't notice it till I got through. I was looked at my bill. And went, wait a minute, that's about $15 more than I usually pay.
1: Yeah.
3: Then I looked at it. And went, oh man, come on now.
1: That's a bummer. Yeah, you know what? One time I was at the gas station, Dwayne, and I saw a lady. She was pumping diesel into her non-diesel vehicle, and I shot. I said, "Man, no!"
3: Oh yeah, that'll destroy a car.
1: Yeah, well, she was like, "Why are you yelling at me?" And I'm like, "Don't do it, no!" And then she, like, I don't know, she got scared. I was trying to save her thousands of dollars, She got out of there. I don't know. I don't know what happened in the aftermath, but I'm sure it was expensive. All right, Dwayne, to my knowledge, you've been on a losing streak, correct?
3: Well, I only lost one. Now, I have lost twice, but it was in between wins.
1: Okay, gotcha. All right, so you're not on a losing streak, but you've done more losing than usual.
3: Not unless I lose today. If I lose today, it'll be a losing streak. But
1: then you'll need a slump.
3: We're gonna hope it. I know, and I'm hungry.
1: All right, buddy. Yeah, $30 to Moe's, man. Get yourself one of the big old fat burritos over at Moe's Southwest Grill. Appreciate Moe's for providing the prizes this week for name drop. I've got an audio clip. All right, Dwayne, I'm gonna play it for you. We're gonna listen to it together. At the end of the clip, I'll ask you to identify who is speaking in the clip by dropping his or her name. If you're correct, then you're gonna get that $30 to Moe's. All right. When you go in there, they're going to say, welcome to Moe's. And you'll be like, hell yeah. And you're going to be like, aha, it's on Jake and on 98.9.
3: I always tell people when I win stuff, well, I got it.
1: Yeah, buddy. Appreciate that. Now, that's if you win. If you lose, you'll be on a losing streak. And I'll make fun of you. I'll insult you. I'll send you a packet. All right?
3: You ready to play? And all my friends are thinking
1: all your friends will know you're a loser. That's right. That's right. Are you ready to play, Dwayne?
3: Yeah, let's start a new streak.
1: Here we go. Listen up.
4: I was 18, even though I'd lived such a huge life and I thought I was oh so mature at 18, I wasn't capable of being fully aware of what was going on around me. And it wasn't until I found myself in predicaments that I realized, like, my perspective completely shifted, and I realized that I was in danger. But by the time I'd realized I was in danger, I was quite literally out to sea.
1: All right, Dwayne, drop that name.
3: All right, would that be the late Hayden Panettiere? Is that her name?
1: Judges.
3: Panettiere.
1: All right, we're gonna give it to you. Yes. Hayden Panettiere is her name.
3: Hayden
1: Panettiere. That sounds cool. Man, this woman was 36 years old. She's been on TV forever.
3: I know.
1: She was in Remember the Titans as a little girl. She was in Ally McBeal. She was in the show Heroes, which is weird, Dwayne. I remember the show Heroes, even though I never saw an episode, but I remember they promoted it very well. It was the cheerleader, save the world. That's all I remember about the show. I don't know if it was a good show. I don't know how long it was around. So she was also in a show called Nashville that they had.
3: I saw Nashville. It was on CMT, I believe.
1: I think originally it was on one of the networks. But I think it was later on CMT. She was found unresponsive at Judson Mill Lofts in Greenville, South Carolina. So officers and emergency personnel, Dwayne, responded to the apartment approximately 1:51 p.m. after an acquaintance of Panettiere called 911. Upon arrival, medical assistance was administered. However, the individual, later identified as Hayden Panettiere, was pronounced deceased at the scene. Here's what's strange about this, Dwayne. She had just written a book.
3: I was reading about her on the internet this morning.
1: Yeah, she had just written a book. She was on a media tour. She was revealing all those things, like she was talking about in the clip. You know, she said,
3: how being a childhood actress or actors. Not all it's crapped up to be.
1: Well, I just don't think you're ready for it.
3: Handling the pressure of it.
1: Right. I don't think you're ready for it. You know, you talk about young people, whether they're 10 or 15, you know, I mean, life is difficult. And then you give somebody this opportunity to have this life. It's not real life. Right. She was talking about how she lived this big life. By the time she was 18, she had experienced enough.
3: Yeah.
1: But she was not equipped. She was not equipped to handle the success.
3: I loved her character on the Remember the Titans. I thought that's one of my favorite movies of all time.
1: Right. She was a little kid. She was a little kid. She was great. The thing about it is, though, is we always know that there's a chance it could go bad. For these child stars, they don't live normal lives. They don't socialize with people their age. Yeah. They're always exposed to older people. It's a business. If you don't have, you get a bad set of parents who will exploit you.
3: Yeah,
1: that happens. I mean, it's a minefield.
3: You know, they have a lot of shows on the cable channel called Reels. It shows all the stuff that happens in these shows and all these kid actors. They do different series about, you know, different things. And I've seen multiple children actors had problems with drugs and all kind of stuff.
1: Oh, yeah. But listen, you think about it. I mean, you audition, you do well on screen, and then you get fed into this Hollywood machine. And you got to keep working, and people, they wrap up all their self-worth in this career and being the center of attention. But at some point, it goes away, or it doesn't. I mean, but a lot of times, I mean, there's very few people. It's a low percentage job, you know, to have a job in Hollywood and to work for, I don't know, get a sitcom. I mean, you're doing well just to work at all. But then let's say you're young, Dwayne. Let's say you're a young person. Let's say you're 15 years old. All right.
3: I wish.
1: And you're a movie star and you're rich and you think that you've earned all this and that it's never going to end. And then at some point, maybe you get a little older. Maybe your looks don't translate into a leading man material. You get relegated to being a supporting role or a character actor, or the business just spits you out. And then what? You used to be the kid from Different Strokes, or you used to be the cute kid from Full House, or whatever it is. And like, if you just go through, man, there are plenty of eating disorders, substance abuse.
3: Yeah, my former boss when I was in warehousing, daughter was Lucy Hale, and you know, she became a real big star out in Hollywood.
1: Okay.
3: And she's still going strong.
1: Okay.
3: I mean,
1: good.
3: She started as a young kid. Of course, she got her start on the Junior American Idol.
1: Okay.
3: But when I see her on TV, every time I see her on TV, I think, wow, that's that little girl that used to come in our warehouse with my boss. And I think,
1: oh, yeah,
3: wow,
1: listen, man, it takes a certain upbringing to be able to balance, you know, that business with being a grounded person, with being somebody who doesn't, you know, fall into the wrong, make the wrong choices. You know, you heard Hayden Panettiere was just talking on this book tour about how she thought she had it all figured out at 18, because by the time she was 18, she had 10 plus years in the business. But still, you're still an 18-year-old.
3: Yeah, you got to have good guidance from the adults around you and your parents.
1: Yeah, I mean, again, and I don't know all the details here. We just know that something went very wrong when a successful young woman turns up dead at 36 years old at an apartment complex because she's unresponsive.
3: Yeah.
1: Unfortunately,
3: she's one of many.
1: Yeah, and that's really it. But I think we read about them all the time, and therefore we think that every child actor is doomed, which that's also not true, because like we were talking about, there are plenty of full grown adult successful actors who got their start as kids, which you just don't even remember, because honestly, children's programming is terrible. So
3: who played Sam Wise, whatever, on Lord of the Rings.

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1: All right, good to be back in the friendly confines of the East of Memphis studios. This is the operations hub of the Nation of Jake, connected to the mothership in the East Memphis studios, where High Octane Max is taking your calls at 683-0989. Don't get me wrong, I love going out to the FedEx St. Jude Championship every year. It's kind of like a benchmark. I always know it's time to go out to the golf course. I'm going to see a lot of people. I always make it a habit seeing Jimmy Floyd out there and seeing Lucas and Brock and all these guys. It's always fun to go out there. I got to hang out for a minute or two with Brenton Allen of Bluff City Gutters, and that's when he set the record straight. 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Fourth generation. Which still, you're going back quite a bit. 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

0: 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It is the last gutter you'll ever need. All right. Now, I was just reading about the investigation, the inspection out at Kidd University in Cordova. This inspection is revealing new details about the death of a nonverbal six-year-old girl last week. The Tennessee Department of Human Services performed a fatality visit at the daycare Friday morning to check for policy and procedure violations after the death of Winter Jones the day before. Family members say Jones was left on a hot bus in the daycare's parking lot on Thursday afternoon. She was in medical distress by the time she was discovered. Jones was rushed to the hospital for treatment, but did not survive. Tennessee daycares are required by law, to use monitoring devices in transport vehicles, perform bus checks, and maintain daily logs of those checks. Friday's inspection report says Kidd University was found non-compliant on 5 transportation policies. A vehicle used to transport children did not have a vehicle monitoring device. Documentation of required TDHS transportation training was not available for review or upon request. Vehicle inspection procedures were not done after the vehicle returned to the agency from unloading children at school. The transportation log was not accurately completed by the driver. The driver and the reviewers admitted they did not conduct a walkthrough to confirm all children were off the bus. So they did everything wrong. This kind of thing has happened in the past, so much so that the Tennessee Department of Human Services has rules, laws, that have been enacted to prevent these things from happening, and somebody just didn't do their job. It wasn't just somebody. It was likely multiple people. So when you violate a law and it results in the death of a six-year-old, somebody has to be accountable. I mean, negligence at best, negligent homicide. I don't know what the charges could be. They make these rules and they have these regulations and these laws for a reason, especially when it comes to the well-being of children. Man, awful story.
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7: Fox News, I'm John Saucier. White House officials traveling to the Middle East, speaking with Hamas and Egypt, trying to ease tensions between them and Israel, and hoping that both sides in cooperation towards peace in the Middle East. U.S. Special Envoy Jared Kushner telling Fox he's hopeful Hamas is genuine in their willingness to come to a place of understanding.
8: They said all the right things, and so we're going to give them a chance to perform, but it's going to have to be based on actions and steps, and I hope it will be true.
7: The United States trying to apply more economic pressure against Iran. In Philadelphia, police out with new details about a man they say shot and killed an off-duty cop over the weekend. Philly Police Department Deputy Commissioner of Investigations Frank Venore says the officer, the suspect, and a third man had been speaking with each other before the shooting.
9: They go outside, there's a physical altercation, and then the shooter backs up and then fires at both parties.
7: They're still investigating. A memorial service was held for that officer on Monday. 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
11: Hey, good Monday afternoon. North Parkway westbound at Evergreen, we have an accident working right now. Also seeing one in the Balmoral area, Highway 385 eastbound at the 240 split, crash working. North Brunswick Road between Old Brownsville Road and Chaffee Road, railroad maintenance work in the Bartlett area. I'm Michael Higgins with your total traffic.
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0: Nation of Jake, News Talk 98.9, the roar of Memphis. I feel like we've covered a lot of ground today. I've got more questions for High Octane Max. Max, it was established that you were paying $4.99 for gas. And I said, no way, it's not that high. I got to $4.19. It got to $4.19. Where did this other 80 cents come from? And you said you use premium and you drive a 20-year-old Nissan Pathfinder.
2: Yes, sir.
0: So are you using 93 octane or 91 octane, the mid grade?
2: I don't use mid grade. I didn't really know about the ratings of like octane and everything, honestly.
0: Okay, so you just use whatever was premium.
2: Yeah, I use what was most premium.
0: The most premium. All right. So you saw this. What where does it say this in the manual or on the sticker on the gas cap?
2: Gas cap sticker.
0: Okay, gas cap sticker says, what, for optimal performance or something like that?
2: Yes, use premium.
0: Use premium. I don't know if Nissan at the time had some sort of deal with Shell or Exxon. But yeah, I don't know if it would be, I don't know if you're going to notice the difference than if you just put some 87 in there. So I'm just the regular old fuel, 87 octane. I've always used 87. I've never driven a vehicle that suggested that I use the premium gas. Now, there are vehicles where you need to. I don't think that the Nissans, I don't think that we're those guys, Max. That said, it's a thing. It's a thing. I was just looking it up. A lot of people, they're asking those questions on the Reddit and the Nissan forums. They're saying, the sticker says use premium. Can I use regular? Usually, yeah. If it's, say, a Nissan, you can just use regular gas and save yourself a few bucks. So let us know how that works out. Because here's what I don't want to do. I don't want to be responsible for Max hearing a knocking in his engine. That said, maybe consult some of those guys you work with on the weekends, Max. Don't you work with Lynn and Dino Don and them? You've got access to some of the most experienced motorheads in Memphis in the Mid-South. You should probably ask some of those guys. Ask Rick and ask Lynn. And ask those dudes. Lynn will set you straight.
2: Rick Taylor's a Mr. 201 because he officially went 201 miles per hour. Man can help me sort out my gas problem.
0: Yeah, Mr. 201, I think that you need to make sure you... you got to explain that, which you did. Mr. 201. Yeah, Rick, Lynn, Dino Don, all those guys can set you straight on... You want the optimal fuel for your vehicle, and I think that a 20-year-old Pathfinder, you're okay with like a regular poor person gas. That's what I use. All right, elsewhere, we were talking about the shocking death of Hayden Panettiere, the actress who has been working forever. She was in Remember the Titans. She was in the TV show Heroes. Save the Cheerleader, Save the World. She then went on to do Nashville. She was in the Scream series. I bet she was in a million things I just never saw. I was aware of who she was because she was a hot name in Hollywood for a while. All too often, though, the child actors, they run into trials and tribulations throughout their careers. But not all of them do. I mean, you can make a list of troubled child actors. There's documentaries on them, Dana Plato and Todd Bridges, the whole crew from different Strokes. You've got a lot of them who have gotten into trouble. I think, let's see, who was the kid who got it? The Richie Rich kid, Brian Bonsall. He got in some trouble. Was he Richie Rich? I think he was. Or he was on Growing Pains, maybe? No, Family Ties. Yeah, he was when the show jumped the shark and they brought in the new little kid. Then you've got the Tracy Gold from Growing Pains. I think she got on drugs. But then Kirk Cameron did not. Kirk Cameron, you know, dedicated his life to Jesus. And he does a faith-based content, just like his sister, Candace. So they've done well. I was trying to find the success stories. You know, iconic transitions to adult stardom, child actors. Jodie Foster. Like, I didn't even know when I was a kid that Jodie Foster was a child actor. The first time I remember hearing about Jodie Foster was probably Silence of the Lambs. What year was that, 1990? I mean, I knew that Jodie Foster existed, but I didn't know she was in Taxi Driver. I didn't see Taxi Driver till after Silence of the Lambs.
2: 1991.
0: So 91 was Silence of the Lambs. So yeah, I was, what, 12? I didn't really see a lot of Jodie Foster content before that. Yeah, so Jodie Foster, a star as an adult. But if you go back, she was like, what, 12 in Taxi Driver. Let's see. Ron Howard, we mentioned him. He goes from the Andy Griffith Show as just a tiny kid. And if you go watch a little Opie Taylor from Mayberry, he was little. And so he grew up to be one of the great directors. Christian Bale. In 1987, he was in Empire of the Sun at age 13. Was he also in Newsies? I think he might have been in Newsies. But yeah, he doesn't seem like a regular guy. But he's a successful actor. See Natalie Portman? She was in The Professional. She was young then. I don't know how young she was in The Professional. I know she's probably 12. Sounds about right, yeah? About 12. And she's full-grown lady now, and she does nice work. Daniel Radcliffe, Harry Potter himself. I guess he's doing fine. Ryan Gosling, Max, you mentioned him. Jason Bateman. I almost forgot Jason Bateman was a child actor. He was in, what, Valerie? He was in Jason Bateman. See, Justine Bateman, his sister, was in Family Ties. And then Jason Bateman was in a few shows. Oh, yeah, Kirsten Dunst. She was in Interview with a Vampire when she was a 12-year-old. And then she went on to do all kinds of movies as an adult. So it's not all child actors, but there's a lot of them who got into a lot of trouble. And so much so that when something like this happens with Hayden Panettiere being found dead, unresponsive, presumably of a drug overdose, it doesn't surprise you. That's how often it happens, is that it's just not a surprise. You're like, yeah, that's one of the pitfalls. That's why people a lot of the time are gun-shy about getting their kids into pageants, talent shows, auditions, because of all these cautionary tales. So that's another big story in the news, the death of Hayden Panettiere. Let's see. We've got texter 0617 says the majority of TV child actors are the ones who have had trouble. See, I don't know if that's true or not. I don't know if the majority of child actors have had trouble. We just hear about them. We hear about them so much, but you've got a lot of examples of, there's a lot of child actors who just didn't go forward in the business. They just disappeared. Like the kid from Jerry Maguire. What happened to him? How about the kid who played Anakin Skywalker?
2: Oh, Hayden Christensen?
0: In the prequel. No, the kid. Not him. Jake Lloyd is his name. See, Hayden Christensen, that's another good one. Now, he was a young guy, and he got into movies, and he wasn't a very good actor, and everybody said he sucks, and now he doesn't act anymore, I don't think. I haven't seen him in anything. I mean, there are some guys who just, like, one of the kids from Home Improvement. No, Malcolm in the Middle. You know the goofy one with the big ears from Malcolm in the Middle?
2: Yeah.
0: He wants nothing to do with the revival series they're doing. I guess they got the band back together, and he's like, no, I'm not interested.
2: Although you did mention the kid from Home Improvement, I thought I heard that he did go on to do, be successful and everything.
0: No. There was more than one kid in Home Improvement. And one of them was successful, the other one was not. There was a kid named Jonathan Taylor Thomas, I believe. I'm trying to think, there was one who was fine, and then one very much not fine. So I guess Jonathan Taylor Thomas did well, but there was another one. He had three names as well. Find out who the names were. I'm getting a lot on this. Let's see. Hippie Dave points out Rick Schroeder. Yep, Silver Spoons. Old Ricky Schroeder.
2: Taryn Noah Smith was one of them.
0: Okay, that's I think that's the one who just disappeared. He has long hair. And he's a hippie now.
2: And then Zachary Ty Bryan.
0: That one. Zachary Ty Bryan. That guy, disastrous. His life, disastrous. So, I mean, even on the same show, you know, because people are individuals and they make choices. Yeah, but with Rick Schroeder, he was a child actor, child star. He was Ricky Schroeder, and he was just, you know, a kid, and he grew up. I think he got on NYPD Blue, and he became a pretty serious, you know, he worked. He was a working actor. Let's see. Yeah, you've got the different paths. Some child actors get in a lot of trouble. They end up doing well, like Drew Barrymore. They do okay. Some of them just don't really work all that much. Let's see. Paul Curtis points out the kid from Two and a Half Men. Didn't he get out of the business? Didn't he get real religious? And I think that he regretted being on Two and a Half Men with Charlie Sheen. And then Macaulay Culkin, that guy. Here's what's wild about the McCulkin brothers, the Culkin brothers. Macaulay Culkin, he's everywhere. Everywhere. Does Home Alone, big star. Hangs out with Michael Jackson. Then disappears. Macaulay Culkin disappeared. I know he got into some trouble. Then he kind of made a little bit of a comeback in some commercials, kind of in the zeitgeist. But his brother Kieran, I think that guy wins awards. He was Roman in Succession. He was also in Home Alone. He drank all the Pepsi. What was his name? It doesn't matter. But so the Culkin brothers, one of them, just kind of disappeared, fizzled out. I guess maybe he was typecast as Kevin from Home Alone. So it's like this guy, he's too much of a distraction because he was the kid from Home Alone. And then all of a sudden, you know, his brother, who was also in Home Alone, he's developed this really great acting career in Kieran Culkin. Let's see. We've also got more from the Rick's Powder Coating text line. We have Leave It to Beaver, Tony Dow, and Jerry Mathers. I don't know what either of those guys did. I mean, you would see Jerry Mathers do commercials and things for, Gold or whatever, those infomercials.
2: Now, coming to back to like actors and actresses from back in the day that were unsuccessful, you could think of Judy Garland.
0: Unsuccessful Judy Garland?
2: I mean, in terms of troubles in life and everything. Judy Garland had a lot of issues in life and everything.
0: I'm sure. I don't know much about Judy Garland. I know that she was in Wizard of Oz. But outside of that, I don't really know much about her.
2: She was an exceptional case, though, because she was both a singer and also actor. And I wonder if there's a difference when it comes to, like, differences in industry, if you're more prone to, you know, like, dysfunction if you're in the music industry at a young age.
0: Yeah, that's interesting, I suppose. But, you know, I guess, like, the Hanson kids, you remember Mbop? It'll probably chew you up and spit you out. But the music industry is just so brutal anyway. I mean, it's such a low percentage deal. I guess if you have success as a young musician, you could be like Hanson and do Mbop and then disappear. But you can be a full-grown adult band and then disappear, be a one-hit wonder. So, I mean, I think there's a little bit of a different dynamic there. Although, if you want to go back, you've got Wayne Newton. The great Wayne Newton, Dawkinshank. That guy was a child prodigy. Wayne Newton, I went to one of his spoken word shows. I mean, Wayne Newton as a kid would be on TV, on a variety show, and they bring in little Wayne Newton, and he's like 12, and he's like playing the piano, he's playing the trumpet, he's singing, he's just doing everything. And Wayne Newton turned out okay, I think. I mean, he was just born into that life. Out there in Vegas. So he was a showman. But yeah, music in Hollywood, I think, are a little bit different. But yeah, I mean, to your point, it does depend on the era. You brought up Shirley Temple. Eben brings up Mickey Rooney. So yeah, that's old school. I really don't know much about either one of them as far as their career arcs go, other than the fact that the era they were in, there was a lot of playing fast and loose. You know, they didn't have a lot of the protections. There was one documentary I was watching, Max, about the kid who was in, he got his tongue stuck to the pole in Christmas Story, you know? And then he went on to do a movie called The Toy with Richard Pryor. So this kid was hanging out with Richard Pryor all day. Now, not to besmirch the good name of Richard Pryor, but let's just say Richard Pryor was not known for the kind of content you would want your kid around. And he said that Richard Pryor exposed him to a lot of stuff about the ways of the world. And at a very impressionable age, he was taught a lot of things, maybe a little too young, by Richard Pryor. And he ended up in adult films. So the child actor thing. For every troubled child actor, there's a child actor who just kind of fizzled out, became a regular person. And then there's one that was successful. So I'm not sure if you could say that, you know, you are doomed if you're a child actor. But we have enough case studies to where we know that it could cause trouble. It's never a surprise. All right, 683-0989.
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0: 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I'm Lisa Brady, Fox News.
1: All right, man, we're going to wrap it all up here. Yeah, we got a beaver. That's right, the beaver. Plus, I don't know if Jerry Mathers got in trouble or Tony Dow, but I'm told that the actor who played Eddie Haskell, Ken Osmond, became a police officer after Leave It to Beaver. Yeah, that's what you did. That's what you did. Some guy said, yeah, I did this job for a while. I was in Hollywood. I was doing a show. And then I graduated from high school, and I decided to be a police officer. There, I think that Benny the Jet Rodriguez from Sandlot, I think that he's some sort of first responder. He might be an EMT or a firefighter somewhere. So, yeah, not all these child actors even have the ambition to go on to be adult actors. This whole Hayden Panettiere story, shocking, 36 years old, found unresponsive at an apartment complex in South Carolina, dead due to an apparent drug overdose. I'm sure more will come out about her situation. As far as what we've learned this afternoon, we've learned High Octane Max, he puts the good stuff in his vehicle. He puts the 93 octane in his 2006 Pathfinder, which completely unnecessary. I think that Max should go to 87 octane. See how you like it. See how you like it. So, just saying, I mean, if you can detect a difference in the way that your car runs, then go back to the 93. But I think you should run it down to E, fill it up with some 87, save yourself a few bucks, Max. What did you learn this afternoon?
2: I learned about getting tattoos when you're almost 50 for the first time ever.
1: Seems weird, doesn't it? Like all of a sudden at 48 years old, Nancy Mace from South Carolina, Congresswoman, is going to debut all her tattoos all at the same time. I mean, it's one thing if she started getting tattoos, you know, some years ago and she just kind of added on, but she likes to show off her body, and for that I'm thankful. So we've seen her in a bikini, we've seen her sleeveless, and all of a sudden these photos come out in the last couple days where she doesn't even have like full sleeve tattoos. She just has like tattoos everywhere, like the kind of chick you would see working at a bar in Midtown. Like all of a sudden it's almost like she's got, I won't say prison tattoos, because it's nice work. It's all like American traditional tattoos. But it's almost like she went into the tattoo place, Max, and she just said, I'll have one of these, one of these, one of those, one of these, one of these, and got them all at the same time. It just seems kind of weird. Yeah, we got texture 8877 says, midlife crisis. Yeah, midlife crisis indeed. Also, maybe just a crisis in general. She's a little bit out there, is Nancy Mace. Ruben points out Benny the Jet from Sandlot is a firefighter in L.A., which is I thought as much. I don't know if he tried to be in anything else. That's what's weird, is you'll see, I've been watching a lot of MacGyver, Max. I love MacGyver, and I found one of those free channels that has nothing but MacGyver on. So my kids are really annoyed, but I've been watching MacGyver. Think about all these actors who are on MacGyver. Where are they now? Who knows? There have been so many TV shows, so many actors. They gave it a shot, and then boom, they're done. They're out. One and done's. All right. Did you learn anything else, Max?
2: I learned about Nathan Taylor Thomas today, and I learned about like how.
1: Nathan.
2: Not Nathan. Nathan Taylor Thomas. I'm a Jonathan Taylor Thomas.
1: Jonathan Taylor Thomas. Okay.
2: Or
1: what about him?
2: I learned about the varied ways. I learned that in Mississippi actually has a W that predates Chicago.
1: Oh, is that right? Okay, so fly the W, Chicago Cubs. There's an older W. What is it?
2: It was a Mississippi University women's basketball.
1: What?
2: One of the texters on the text line purported that it was an older W than the Chicago Cubs.
1: Oh, okay. So Mississippi women's basketball? What?
2: Oh, Mississippi College for Women was the W.
1: All right, did they play basketball?
2: They played basketball.
1: Are you sure? I don't think basketball has anything to do with it. Krista says it's Mississippi University for Women. They call it the W.
2: Oh, okay.
1: All right, but basketball had nothing to do with it.
2: It was because we were talking about the WNBA. I got my notes confused.
1: Ah, yes. Yes, your notes. That doesn't surprise me. All right, let's reconvene tomorrow at 3, shall we? We shall do that. In the meantime...
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25: Extension. I'm Lisa Lacerra, Fox News. The U.S. and Iran are still talking through mediators, but the memorandum of understanding between the countries has expired.
26: It's been 60 days since the president signed the memorandum of understanding in Paris. It's not being extended, but the president said in the Oval Office Monday, while Iran wants to make a deal, they won't make the kind of deal he says is necessary. The president insists, though, the U.S. blockade against Iran in the Strait of Hormuz is working.
27: We're taking out millions of barrels of oil a week. If you look at the kind of numbers that we're doing, the strait is open, and the oil prices are coming down, and they will continue to come down unless we decide to do something far more drastic than we're doing.
26: Earlier, he told Fox News he could bomb the country of Oman, accusing them of getting in the way of a future deal by negotiating with the Iranians over the strait.
25: Fox's Jessica Rosenthal. Meanwhile, Special Envoy Jared Kushner is in Israel, where he held marathon talks with Prime Minister Benjamin Netanyahu. He's sounding optimistic.
28: We could be seeing progress, you know, in as much as in as little as 30 days, hopefully on, you know, starting to take some of the weapons out and hopefully, filling in some of the tunnels as well in the next 60 to 90 days as well. So progress could come quite soon, but we do need cooperation from both sides.
25: Israel is calling on Hamas to disarm before any reconstruction of Gaza can begin. President Trump reacting after a federal appeals court has ordered a pause on construction of the White House ballroom.
27: The bottom line is they're trying to stop something, and they won't be successful. But they're trying to stop something that's almost completed.
25: The Solicitor General argues the ballroom is needed because it's an integrated military complex, which includes a secure ballroom space that's vitally required for national security. A group of historic preservationists are suing to stop the project. O.J. Brigance, who won a Super Bowl with the Baltimore Ravens before battling ALS, has died. He was 56. 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
29: 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Out goes the non-renewal letter. So go look at your own house the way a drone would. Fix what it sees before it sees it. And smile. You are on Candid Camera. 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
1: 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We are off the TV screen and right back here with you on the radio for a big Monday episode of Fox Across America with Jimmy Failla. Stack deck lineup. Byron Donalds, man who's favored to be the next governor of Florida, he is going to be here. That's a big damn deal. Tudor Dixon will be here as well. And the great Daniel Turner, founder and executive director of Power the Future, he is joining us. Why, Jimmy? Why? Because the memo of understanding in Iraq, in Iran anyway, is about to expire. And it sounds like, according to the president anyway, he's going full Tom Petty. You know the old song, I Won't Back Down. Do you remember that jam? Well, Trump very much singing I Won't Back Down, which means the gay Ayatollah could be, I guess, free-falling any minute now.
3: President Trump has oranges the size of beach balls.
1: We're going to get into it on a very busy Monday episode of the show. 888-788-9910 is the phone number. You're all welcome every day. I say the same thing. Doesn't matter how you vote, what you identify as, or what you're attracted. None of it matters. Be a Republican, be a Democrat. Just do not be a happy Monday. I return to you in good spirits. We sold it out in San Antonio over the weekend. It was outrageous. Like, what a phenomenal crowd. So take a bow if you came to see me at the Empire Theater or stuck around for the meet and greet, which was outstanding. A lot of people asked me online. I did get to meet Vanessa, who calls into the show. Vanessa and her phenomenal husband, Joe, hung out for the meet and greet. Vanessa wore a pair of gold kicks, which I appreciated. A lot of swag on the two of them. And it was a really rowdy show with just the best people. And I go on the road. I tell you this just about every weekend because there's nothing I'm more proud of than the people who listen to this show. Like, this is what somebody told me in the beginning when you get into media. They're like, well, if you wind up on a big platform, like a TV show or a radio show. In my case, I wound up on both through some spectacular confluence of events. Say what you want about blackmail and low-level extortion. It has gotten me places over the years. It has gotten the job done in a lot of key situations.
4: I admire your honesty.
1: I'm being silly. But the point is, you come to find out that whoever's listening to your show is just like you. I don't mean you're all walking around dressed like an overweight figure skater like I do on TV, but by and large, your vibe is phenomenal, like really cool people. The Q&A questions are always really funny. The meet and greets are always a great time. You never find yourself surrounded by people you don't want to be near. So it's my favorite thing about being me right now is going on the road and seeing, you know, who represents this show because you guys really are that good. But part of doing that is also gathering intel. Like, what are they laughing at? What are they responding to? What issues are they passionate about? Like, obviously, in Texas, you know, making fun of James Tallarico as he's running for Senate, like, brings down the house, you know? But it also gives you a good gauge of where people's priorities are at the national level. And the truth is right now, okay, when it comes to the Iranian war, yes, the memo of understanding is about to expire, and Trump had a lot of tough guy words for the Ayatollah, as he always does. But the reality is people here do not care about the... If you were to make a list of things people here care about, it's not that they like Iran and, you know, want them to get a nuclear bomb. They don't want that. But they want to see this wrapped up is the point. And they want to see prices continue to fall. Because there was a lot of good news over the weekend. If you saw this... Prescription drug prices fell in this country because of the Trump RX site. For the first time in 60 years, prescription drug prices went down. That is a big damn deal. Okay, a commenter on Bill Maher talked about how the Trump accounts, which if you hate Trump with all the fiber in your being, have really set kids up in the long run to take advantage of compound interest and make a gazillion dollars, okay? That's a really big damn deal. But is anybody talking about any of that?
5: The answer would be no.
1: The answer would be no. Iran overshadows everything. And then there's a lot of side skirmishes about the reflecting pool and whatever the hell's going on with the Kennedy Center. You know, it's a lot of B stories that get A attention. Okay, if you watch the Sunday shows, now that Todd Blanche is confirmed, everybody in the media embarrassed themselves by asking if Donald Trump gives you an unconstitutional order Do you promise to be separate from the executive branch? The Constitution has three branches of government. The fourth is not the DOJ. It falls under the purview of the executive branch. I'm not trying to get into a semantical debate, but the point is the media basically had Todd Blanch on yesterday to call Trump a criminal and ask Todd Blanch if he's going to follow criminal orders.
4: The media is a bunch of losers.
1: Okay, you know what? They didn't talk about the things that matter to you and your family. That's why I like going on the road. Okay, here are some things that actually matter. Kristen Soltis Anderson, she was on Real Time the other night. Here it is. This is her talking about compound interest and the advantage every American child now has because of the Trump accounts. Clip 21.
5: Regardless of what you think about Donald Trump, this is a you gotta hand it to him. These Trump accounts for young kids. The ability to have money set aside for you when you are very young.
6: So explain it first, because I know the story.
5: So it's been called a couple different things, baby bonds. But essentially, if you are born in the United States during Trump's presidency, you get, I believe it's $1,000 that can just go straight into an account. I think that I believe Dell is also funding some of this. That there's essentially it just means that you have money that's going to set aside and can grow over the course of your lifetime. Right. Compound interest is insane.
1: So compound interest in it is insane. And what does that mean for you and your kids? Well, we're moving on up. We're moving on up. Okay, if you take a kid and properly fund that account for $10 a week, they're going to have a couple hundred thousand dollars. By the time they're 30, they're going to have well over $1 million by the time they're 50. Now, again, that's not a lot of money invested. We're not talking about you need to make millions and invest hundreds of thousands or make hundreds of thousands and save up a million. This is just talking about seeding one of these accounts from the day it starts at $1,000 with $10 a week. You're investing $500 a year. And I understand there's a lot of people listening to this that don't have a newborn baby that falls into this 3-year window. But at the very least, this does draw attention to everybody else around the country about how you can be having this conversation around financial literacy and getting way ahead of the game. Like, I grew up assuming people who had millions of dollars in the bank made millions of dollars along the way.
6: Wrong.
1: No, there's a lot of people that don't make a ton of money, but they know how to squirrel some of it away and let that interest compound, and there's no rule that you can't be one of those people. Now, that's a very consequential thing. If an entire generation of Americans now has access to building long-term wealth because of Donald Trump, you'd think, you know, journalists who cared about this country would be all over it. No, of course they're not. Okay, if I'm reading you a stat right here, this is a fascinating one. Reading it right off my phone as a spam call comes in. I'm getting a spam call. I should answer it on the radio. Hi. Let me read this to you. This is crazy. Axios reporting today. Axios is reporting Trump RX is responsible for the biggest prescription drug decrease ever. That's the headline. Well, we're moving on up. We're moving on up. Think about that. The biggest prescription drug decrease ever. Okay, you would imagine a media that cares greatly about the American people would be all over that. Like,
7: you can't handle.
1: I can, but there's no value in them reporting the truth. You'd think the Democrat Party, everybody keeps yelling about what? Affordability and making life fair for the working man. We're here to fight for the little guy.
4: Democrats are so full of crap.
1: And you know that why? Because the little guy just got the biggest prescription drug decrease ever. And the little guy just got access to generational wealth building, whether they're in a Trump account or not. And again, are they mentioning these victories for the little guy?
7: Not even close.
1: Okay, I'm out on the road talking to people, finding out what matters. And this stuff matters. Here it is, Axios. America is experiencing its biggest prescription drug price deflation in 60 years. Year-over-year change in prescription drug price index from 1 year ago to today is down 3.1%. Okay, it's never done that before. It will likely continue to fall. Inflation's now on pace to track below 2%. Do you know what inflation hit 4 years ago today under Joe Biden? 9.1%.
7: Uh-oh, I'm in trouble.
1: So you understand, everybody sitting on your TV yelling about affordability in the Democratic Party and inflation, we got to get inflation down. First of all, the Democrats passed a bill called the Inflation Reduction Act. And it was based on spending money on climate policies.
8: That is financial lunacy.
1: Because inflation happens because the government spends too much money. changes the ratios of too much currency chasing too few goods, and in a lot of instances devalues the dollar. There's an old Milton Friedman clip I play about inflation all the time about and how it happens.
8: Inflation is made in Washington because only Washington can create money. And any other attribution of to other groups of inflation is wrong. Consumers don't produce it. Producers don't produce it. The trade unions don't produce it. Foreign sheiks don't produce it. Oil imports don't produce it. What produces it is too much government spending and too much government creation of money and nothing else.
1: So think about that. This time 4 years ago, inflation at 9.1%. Joe Biden was calling it Putin's price hike.
9: He is so full of shit, this guy.
1: Putin's price hike. Except Putin doesn't spend the money that drives up prices, devalues the dollar, and changes the ratios of supply and demand. The Democrats did. And now they're running on, we got to get prices under control. You'd think if you passed something called the Inflation Reduction Act, prices would come down.
10: I think he's got a point.
1: They didn't, because this bill was a Trojan horse scam to get us over invested in climate change policies. Do you remember when the Inflation Reduction Act passed and they had James Taylor on the lawn of the White House singing about how this was the biggest climate achievement in the history of the country?
4: What a fraud.
1: Yes, it drove up inflation. It's like the Affordable Care Act. What Republicans got wrong is they spent 10 years calling Obamacare Obamacare instead of the Affordable Care Act. Obamacare is like, oh, we don't like Obama, so we don't like his health care plan. Oh, because the black guy got a health care plan, now we don't like it. That's what they were doing.
4: Democrats just call everyone racist so they go along with their stupid ideas.
1: Totally. But one of their stupidest ideas was Obamacare, because it drove up health care premiums over 300% by eliminating competition in the marketplace and giving healthcare companies over $5 billion worth of subsidies. Okay, it's at $2 trillion all in since the bill has passed that healthcare companies have gotten from the air quote Affordable Care Act. And if you were drawing attention to the fact that they unanimously passed a bill that was supposed to make care more affordable, but it drove up the costs 300%. I mean, dude.
11: That was a hot mess inside a dumpster fire, inside a train wreck.
1: So the truth is, like, as you get back on the air on a Monday, having talked to 1,000 people that got drunk in San Antonio this weekend, I have a pretty good handle on what you guys care about. And I have a pretty good handle, as you do, on what matters in your life. Making things more affordable, great. Making the country safer, we now have the lowest recorded murder rate in history. Okay, right now in this country, we're in a really good spot with safety, the border secure. There are a lot of deliverables, but you're not going to hear about them because, one, the Iran war is, of course, you know, probably the 1A and 1B story for the media because they can use it through leaks or people upset on the USS Lincoln right now. What's really going on in Iran? There's a lot of that happening. Okay, you know what's not happening? People rooting and delivering for the American people. Okay, Trump's doing that. And he's not getting credit for that because my guess is they lied him into this dopey war that he's either got to, you know, fish or cut bait at this point. And I've got a feeling, if you heard him speak, I'll play the Trey Yinks clip.

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1: For the future. And yes, inflation now on pace to get below 2%. Long term, he is going to have a consequentially great president. Short term, the media is going to keep giving him a hard time because that's what they do. As for Iran, as for Oman, I think they're used to dealing with a different type of American president. And I think they're about to find that out the hard way.
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0: There it is, Fox Across America doing the damn thing on a Monday. I'm in New York all week. I got to go to Rockford, Illinois Saturday night. Still a couple of seats left if you want to see us in Rockford, Illinois, just outside of Chicago. It's like 80 miles. And I only know that because I'm flying into Chicago, which means, yes, I'm trying to get some type of armed military escort. I wanted to fly someplace safer, but Iran was all booked up this weekend. Jordan's back in Texas, where I just departed moments ago. Jordan, what's happening in Longview?
1: Man, we were in Texas and didn't tell me. Oh, my goodness. Not a whole lot, man. It's hot, hot, hot down here.
0: I'll say.
1: So it's 105 today, something like that.
0: Yo.
1: So I called him because Kennedy, cracked me up. Whenever you played that clip about him talking about President Trump's beach balls, why do you have to call them oranges? Yeah. I mean, you know, the liberal calls them the orange man, and they always say the orange man, but why do you have to say oranges? Oh, my God, I died laughing. but he was talking about the Iran war, and that's what I really called to talk to you
0: about.
1: Yeah,
0: of course.
1: We don't need to use nukes. I mean, we need to make that clear to President Trump that we don't want that.
0: Yeah.
1: Nobody wants that.
0: Nope.
1: We want to win this thing, and we want to end it victorious, but we don't want to blow up and use any more nukes.
0: No.
1: We need an exit strategy. Yeah. I wouldn't mind handing the country off to the neighbors.
0: Well,
1: let them deal with it.
0: I think when Trump says he doesn't care about the midterms, I think that's a negotiating position. I think he does care about the midterms. And I think we're either about to leave or blow something up. You know, the consensus, according to a piece in the Wall Street Journal today, is they think the real conflict hasn't even started over there. I don't know what that means. But I do think Trump cares about the midterms and doesn't want to be sitting here in the run-up to November on $5 gas figuring out what to do. So I want to give them the benefit of the doubt in that I think they went in there with a plan. Obviously, they've been a little surprised by Iran's unwillingness to negotiate sincerely, and I think they're going to have to force their hand. That thing about the beach balls. Jordan, it's going down, man. You just try to find some air conditioning in that 105-degree Texas heat. That is no way to live. More of your calls, texts, tweets, carrier pigeons, the whole barnyard jamboree. But Byron Donalds joining us from the state of Florida. We didn't have enough heat talk. We're bringing in a Floridian when we come back after this.
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4: Fox News, I'm Tom Graham. A 60-day U.S. ceasefire with Iran expired today. The agreement previously collapsed several weeks ago as the two sides continued the violence regardless of the deal. A permanent peace solution continues to evade negotiators.
5: President Trump is still sounding bullish, telling Fox News, quote, they should put up the white flag of surrender. President Trump clearly feels that the U.S. naval blockade is having a cumulative effect on Iran's economy.
4: Fox's Jonathan Hunt, a scheduling change delaying the beginning of Luigi Mangione's state trial for the murder of a healthcare CEO.
6: Mangione's state case in New York will not get underway September 8th as previously scheduled. It comes after last week's federal proceeding where Mangione pleaded guilty to stalking charges.
4: Fox's Grinnell Scott in New York. 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
7: The final season at Nissan Stadium begins with preseason game number 2 this Sunday as the Titans host the defending world champion Seattle Seahawks. Titans Countdown is on the air at 6. Then Taylor Zarzer and Ramon Foster tell you the story with a kickoff set for 7 o'clock. Titans, Seahawks, preseason game number 2.
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0: 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That is also where you can get tickets to see me live this weekend out in Chicago. We added two more dates to the tour last week. My comedy Pimp William put two dates on sale, February 20th in Lexington, Kentucky, February the 27th in Boise, Idaho. All of those shows, as well as everything we're doing in September, Fayetteville, Arkansas, Reading, Pennsylvania, Richmond, Virginia, Clearwater, Florida, Colorado Springs, Grand Junction, Indianapolis, Salt Lake City, Utah. It is all happening. Concord, New Hampshire. It is a big damn deal. And every one of those seats, if you want to see me live this fall, on sale at foxacrossamerica.com. Everybody's like, how come you're touring so much this fall? It's because last fall I was off. I was watching Lincoln play high school football, but now he's off to college to major in beer. So Jimmy's got a little more time to get back on the road. You understand? You got to work Saturday nights because you never know what the NFL gambling lines are going to do to you on Sunday. Now, I bring up NFL because my next guest, according to the prediction markets, has a 99.6% chance of winning his primary tomorrow down in the great state of Florida to represent the Republican Party in the general election. That being said, he's a sports fan. He's not going to pull a Leon Lett and start celebrating before he gets it across the goal line. Joining me now to confirm my analysis, superstar Congressman Byron Donalds. Yo, BD.
1: Jimmy, what's going on, man? And yes, you are correct. We're not going to pull up and celebrate. We have two more events today, and then we're going to the polls tomorrow to go vote, and then we'll see what the voters do tomorrow night.
0: Yep, I'm quoting Herm Edwards here. You play to win the game. You play
1: absolutely
0: to win the game.
1: Right.
0: That's what we got to do. So I love all of that, but one thing I wanted to give you, because it's hard not to look at those odds coupled with a favorable piece of press you got today from Stephen A. Smith. You know, we don't want to go into your head, BD, but Stephen A. Smith said you are the one guy that could turn him into a Republican. Did you see that?
1: Yep, it happened on the show. I was doing a show a couple days ago, and he said it at the end, and I was like, "Oh, that's cool. I really like that." And then everybody took it and ran with it. You know, Fox, the New York Post. But look, Jimmy, It's what people want. I don't care what your politics are. I don't care how you grew up. People just want common sense. They want law and order. They want to know that their kids are going to get a great education and be prepared for the future. And they want to be able to enjoy life. That's what people want. And we do that in Florida better than anywhere in America. Jimmy, you know this firsthand because you live in New York and you come down and do your comedy shows down here in Florida. And you know how much better we are than New York. But that's what people want.
0: Good for you. Well, you're going to laugh because I have a gig in Clearwater in October and it sold out so fast they added an afternoon show. Now, you have seen my act. I don't think I should be on stage at 3 p.m. or 4 p.m. on a Saturday. You know what I'm saying?
1: No, but it's okay. But in Clearwater on a Saturday afternoon at 3 p.m., the margaritas and the rum runners are already active, baby. You're going to be good. You're going to be good.
0: All right, I didn't consider that. We're talking to Byron Donalds, favored to be the next governor of the great state of Florida. I think a lot of what we talk about on this show is not political. I think it's human. I think what you're pointing to is a human point, whether it's the quality of education or safety or affordability. Those shouldn't be mutual to one party, but they seem to be. You know, it doesn't feel like the Democrats are prioritizing that the way the Republicans are.
1: Yeah, I mean, look, the problem is that the Democrats are crazy. The Democrat socialists want to make us look like Europe.
0: Yep.
1: But listen to what the DSA is saying. They want to abolish the Senate. They want the president to be basically chosen by the new House of Commons or House of Representatives. Well, that's what European parliamentary government is.
0: Yep.
1: That's what they do. Why would we follow Europe? We're better than them. We've always been better than them. This is why American exceptionalism is a thing. And this is why, like, what's the kid's name that came over to the United States during the World Cup and was posting all the time? Like, that kid realized that, wow, Buc-ee's is better than anything they have over there, that we have air conditioning during the summertime.
0: Yes.
1: And, yes, we have more beer than you can drink. Well, except for the Irish. The Irish cleaned out a couple of our bars, but that's okay. Like, listen, people love our country. And so why would we want to follow Europe? But that's what the Democrat socialists and a lot of Democrats want to do. So, yeah, you're right. This all is just common sense stuff. But right now, that common sense resides in the Republican Party, where we're going to protect freedom, we're going to protect liberty, we're going to protect your pocketbook, and let you just enjoy your life.
0: Imagine that. We're talking to Byron Donalds. I agree on all of those points, and I will say this. You know, we're having a Boris Yeltsin moment. But when Boris Yeltsin was over in the Soviet Union and he came to America for the first time, he was like, holy hell, we got it all wrong. Look at all the jeans. Look at all the food on the shelves. And I think what the socialists are catering to is people who just lack that perspective. Like, they don't, they're like, if you ever watched that show, My Super Sweet 16 on MTV, it would be like a kid would be having a $5 million birthday party. Their dad was buying them a Ferrari, but the kid was complaining the whole time. Because they just didn't have perspective. And I think that's what socialists are catering to.
1: Jimmy, I got a question for you.
0: Uh-oh.
1: You a grown man. What you doing watching My Super Sweet 16?
0: Hold on, whoa. I was not a grown man when it came on. BD taking shots at the champ. Come on, man.
1: But you're right, though. There is sometimes that lost perspective. But at the end of the day, when you see people who have immigrated to our country legally, they know what's on the line. They hear this talk from the radical left. They want no parts of it. It doesn't matter what part of the world that they come from, because they know that America is exceptional. And look, the way we get this done is not rocket science. It's free markets. It is capitalism. Capitalism isn't about fairness. Capitalism is about letting people seek their own interests and actually keep the fruits of their labor. And through that process, more people have been able to build more wealth, whether it's somebody who's a Fortune 500 CEO or somebody who's just a small business owner that started with one truck and made it 10 trucks and has a bunch of employees, or it's that young kid trying to get educated and get that first job so he can, build a life for himself. Yeah. Nothing is fair and nothing is free, but you have to be able to let people seek their own interests and build a life for themselves. And that's the difference between freedom and liberty. And what the left wants. The left wants to control everything and tell you what to do and tell you who to be. Yeah. And I'll tell these young kids one last thing. Mm-hmm. Young kids, they love being able to watch what they want. They love to be able to order the food that they want whenever they want it. They love to be able to order a car, get in it, and it takes you from point A to point B. But if you give power to AOC and Zohran Mamdani, you're not going to be able to do that very long because your economy will collapse as a result.
0: Yeah, that is something I think that is lost on a lot of people. Is like, if you were to go on social media right now, every single person that is pushing socialism is doing it on a device that was created by a capitalist. You know, yep, what I'm saying? There's no socialist iPhone out there for anybody to use. And a lot of people don't get that, the power of a free market. And you know what I think they miss? And you kind of talked about this when we were talking about immigration or maybe even Freddie the World Cup influencer, is people don't come here because they hate rich people. They come here because they want to become them. And you can't, yes, do that. If socialism, just forget that it even collapses the economy, they're not even promising everybody's going to be rich. They're just saying, hey, we'll tax enough rich people that you'll get free stuff. And in a weird way, it's like a participation trophy, because you're basically being asked to be treated like a winner, even though you're not putting any of the work in, you know?
1: Jimmy, I learned that at a young age, do not be worried about what's going on in another man's pockets. We worry about your own pockets. If you're too busy worrying about another man's pockets, then you're not putting in the work that you need to take care of yours. And I just think that, these Democrat socialists, they're more concerned with wanting to take things from other people, when the truth is most of them are trust fund babies who've never really built anything for themselves, but it's all been given to them.
0: Yep. No, that's it. That is, we're talking to Byron Donalds. He's got a big primary tomorrow down in Florida, if you're listening down there. We talk in sports analogies all the time on this show, mainly because I know you to be a Dallas Cowboys fan. But did you see the Lakers just sold for $12.5 billion? The Lakers.
1: It's crazy. I mean, but they are, one of the iconic franchises in all of America sports.
0: Yep.
1: So I guess I kind of get it, but wow, $12 billion. I mean, Dr. Jerry Buss, man.
0: you know what?
1: God rest his soul, but $12 billion.
0: That's big dough. And I think their value went up just because they're now eligible to win the WNBA title, too.
1: You got to think. Oh, boy.
0: Possibilities are endless. No, listen, there's only one victory we're focused on, BD. Play through the whistle tomorrow, okay?
1: Will do. See you, Jimmy.
0: You're the man. The great Byron Donalds, big favorite tomorrow. But that did not sound like the words of a guy who's going to spike the football at the one. Because, yes, he's going to win that primary, but then there's a general election. And I'll tell you this. because I spend a good amount of time with him and his lovely wife, Erica, when she comes on the show. They're running on human points, and it's fascinating to see how effective they are in this age of politics where most people aren't really engaging you at the human level. They're engaging you at the superficial identity politics level, like Donald Trump is an existential threat to our republic.
2: Shut up. Will you shut up?
0: That's not a real thing. Okay, like the Trump is Hitler stuff. There's no deliverable there for you and your family because it's not a human point. You know, no rational, good faith human is going to engage you with a comparison between Donald Trump and Hitler. Okay, Donald Trump has run for president and won. He then ran for president and lost.
3: Wrong.
0: Okay, he may tell you something different, but the point is Joe Biden became president.
4: I don't remember that ever happening.
0: But then he ran again and won. Okay, the Hitler stuff hasn't started yet. I was telling Lincoln this yesterday, my son, because he's getting ready to go away to college, and he was asking me about all these crazy people that might give him a hard time because he's on Fox and stuff like that. And I said, just have rational conversations with people is the best you can do. Okay, but if a person is telling you, like, Trump is Hitler, that's not rational. If a person is telling you we need to abolish ICE and defund the police, also not rational.
5: He's a lousy dad, but he's right.
0: Because none of that offers a deliverable to you. It's just a boogeyman argument. Vote for us because the other guys are bad. That's this whole tax the rich mentality. Well, we've got to give you everything for free because the rich are rich. What does that even mean? The rich worked, innovated, out-hustled, put in the time, dreamed and schemed, strategized, you know, did everything they could to get where they are, and in most cases have earned their prosperity. And the American dream is not to come here and draft off of their success and take stuff that isn't yours. It's to come here and embrace the fact that there's no rule that says you can't be rich too. And I think when Byron is speaking, you know, especially to young people, and they're talking just about the importance of education and self-reliance, those are things the Democrats are currently in the way of. Okay, that Stephen A. Smith clip, I only read the headline. I didn't even realize it was on Stephen A.'s show. I had no idea. Okay, but I get why Stephen A. would be susceptible to the way Byron Donalds frames politics, because that's the way you're supposed to. That's the way we were always supposed to. Politics, when I was a little kid, was about focusing on things the voters cared about. Now the vast majority of them do not. Like a good example is you've heard Byron come on this show and slam the Republican Senate because John Thune is sitting on a voter ID law that 84% of Americans support. Now, if you're focused on what Americans want and 84% of them want voter ID, you damn sure better pass voter ID. Okay, but if you're telling us, nah, we don't have the votes. We don't feel like working for that. We'll get into that after the midterms, you see. We got to put the Democrats on this. Hold their feet to the fire. Okay, but the Republicans hold the House, the Senate, and the presidency. If they can't get something passed with 84% now, in what world are they going to get it passed after the election? Okay, and the point is, no world. Because they're not as focused on what people want anymore. Okay, Byron is doing something very unique where he's not getting into the noise. Like, yeah, I'll call out Democrat socialism and all the stupid economic policies that really would, you know, for upend everything. See, the problem is, again, socialism is catering to the people who don't want to do the work. It's catering to the people that might be disenfranchised with capitalism because they did the work and it didn't work out for them. I get that. Okay, but the reality is, the reason we've lifted hundreds of millions of people, in fact, billions of people out of abject poverty through a system of capitalism is because there are innovators, there are capitalists who go out and create major breakthroughs in technology, major breakthroughs in medicine and transportation and everything else out there that revolutionizes the way we live in ways that jumpstart the economy and create jobs for other people and get them all paid. That's the point. It's called upward mobility. What socialism is telling you is you don't have to worry about any of that. If it's not working out for you, it's because, you know, the government that spent us $40 trillion into debt. Don't worry. If you just give them a little more money, everything's going to work out fine.
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0: there it is. Box Across America with Jimmy Failla. I'm going to play you a clip from a man who would be considered today a right-wing firebrand, maybe even a white nationalist, white supremacist, America first dirtbag. The man's name is Barack Obama. And you're going to say, what are you talking about, Jimmy? Barack Obama's obviously not a white supremacist, white. No, of course not. But his border policies, by today's standards, would be considered far more aggressive than even Trump's. This is Obama running for president talking about the border. I bring this up. Why? Because in the next hour, we're going to have a great discussion about how all of these Democrats are vowing to abolish ICE because this is Hitler stuff, to be deporting people, to be denying benefits to employers who want to hire illegal immigrants. Except nobody told that to our first black president. Clip 12.
1: One of the central components of immigration reform is enforcement. And this bill contains a number of important provisions to beef up border security. But that's not enough. Real enforcement also means drying up the pool of jobs that encourages illegal immigration. And that can only happen if employers don't hire illegal workers. Unfortunately, our current employer enforcement system does little to nothing to deter illegal immigrants from finding work.
0: Now, fast forward to today. And that same Barack Obama would tell you what? That all of these deportations and all of these crackdowns on migrant hiring are somehow racist.
2: You're either crooked or you're stupid.
0: Okay, but that's what he does. Okay, the Democrat Party writ large has just abandoned any and all principle. They think calling Trump bad automatically makes them good. So they now oppose pretty much everything they've stood for. Including in the next hour, I'm going to play you a clip about why Democrats are abandoning gay voters. They went from shoving pride down our throats, okay, to we're not even going to mention gay rights anymore because the Muslims get upset about it. That's a real thing, and I didn't call him out for that. Bill Maher did on his show, to his credit. I will play it for you at the tippy top of the next hour because it's fascinating to see how they're trying to do this big tent thing. Oh, we're a big tent party. Okay, but the reality is there are only spaces in that tent for people who show up with a lot of fundraising money. Do you think anybody's inviting John Fetterman into the tent for saying we should secure the border and stand with Israel? No, okay? That's racist white supremacist stuff. You know, he wants to strengthen border security and crack down on illegal immigrants who are driving and working here illegally. You can't say that stuff. You know, unless you were Barack Obama running for president. But that's the point. This whole thing is just a giant clown show aimed at winning.
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10: Negotiations stalled. I'm Lisa Lacera, Fox News. The memorandum of understanding between the U.S. and Iran has expired. And while President Trump says we are still talking, there's been no breakthrough.
11: But they're not going to make the kind of a deal that I feel is necessary. Look, we're in there for one reason. Iran cannot have a nuclear weapon.
10: And the president insists the U.S. blockade in the Strait of Hormuz is working. Earlier, the president accused U.S. ally Oman of getting in the way of negotiations by talking with Iranians about the strait, warning he could bomb them. Special envoy Jared Kushner in Israel for talks with Prime Minister Benjamin Netanyahu on a ceasefire with Hamas, with Israel calling on Hamas to disarm before any rebuilding of Gaza can begin. Israel has not made any commitments to withdraw.